that we're not going to release it, and he has to be shamed into releasing it. And then when it does come out, it doesn't even include a conclusion in his own autopsy. And we also just found out this week that an entire chapter of it that did talk about why we lost the election, the circumstances that caused Joe Biden to run and seek re-election again, for example, was actually taken out of that autopsy. And the reason why I think that he needs to go is right now,

0: especially obviously in the presidential election for the DNC. And the RNC has over $100 million right now. Meanwhile, the DNC is $2 million in debt and just had to put the building up for collateral to try to get a loan. And that's not because Republicans are historically popular. It's because Democrats in the establishment, like Ken Martin, have not really provided a vision for what the pathway forward is for the Democratic Party. And we can't keep going to voters and saying, here's how we're going to offer a different message instead of here's how we're changing who we are as a party.
1: I got it. When we come forward, speaking of path forward, that's what I want to talk about, what the path forward looks like as David Hogg sees it. 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
6: Tavis Smalley and David Hogg, former DNC vice chair, anti-gun violence prevention advocate, gun violence prevention advocate, I should say, and now running Leaders We Deserve, a group to help elect young progressive leaders to Congress and state legislatures. And so he's in the middle of this conversation, has been. His name keeps coming up in this conversation about the future of the DNC, even though he's no longer at the DNC. Donna Brazile, who you well know, Dave, I've known David, known Donna for a long time. You know Donna. She wrote a piece you probably saw in the Washington Post the other day suggesting that there is no movement inside the DNC to get rid of Ken Martin so that we should move on. That's what Donna said. There is no movement inside this infrastructure to push Ken Martin out so that we should move on. So two questions in that regard. Should there be a movement to push him out? And how do you take her suggestion that Democrats just need to move on beyond this conversation about leadership?
7: I mean, I think we can do both at the same time, and that's exactly what's happening in the country. I think it is possible to have somebody at the DNC who could write a conclusion at a bare minimum and be held to at least a standard that we would hold any middle schooler in this country to write a paper that they themselves commissioned, which I don't think is radical or crazy, and simultaneously work on the outside to get better candidates elected. And if there's not movement on the inside of the DNC to change that, you know, I can't say I'm not surprised. I tried to change stuff on the inside myself, and we saw what happened with me. But ultimately, regardless of what happens at the DNC, the work is continuing around the country. I mean, I'm literally I was just packing my bag because I'm heading to the airport right now to go help Justin Pearson in Memphis, Tennessee, a good friend of mine who's got his election coming up on Thursday, where, you know, he's been leading a lot of the fight for a long time against Elon Musk's data center in Memphis that has been polluting the local community and making people's asthma significantly worse because they're using these massive gas turbines that have practically zero environmental regulation that are poisoning the local community there. So I'm going out there to help Justin Pearson. And regardless of what the DNC does, the progressive movement is making progress and we are winning. And what the vision that we're trying to present to the question that you asked before we went to break about what the future looks like is one like Justin Pearson, I think, where he's trying to lead against this massive data center being built in his backyard, rejecting the influence of corporate PAC money and showing people that the progressive movement isn't just something that's happening in New York City. It's not just happening in Colorado. It's something that's, as always, you know, also taking place in the South, where it often has started with some of the best movements throughout American history. And that's why I'm really proud to be going out there and supporting him and challenging the status quo in our party generally.
6: No, we're fans of Justin Pearson around here. He was just on this program a week or two ago. So give him my regards when you see him.
7: Will do.
6: Speaking of last night, you referenced Michigan. There were some big wins in Michigan last night. We've had all these guys on our show. Abdul El-Sayed was here recently. Donovan McKinney was just here yesterday. Will Lawrence was here last week. So we've had all these progressives come through here, and we're grateful for them considering this show and this audience important enough to come speak to. So they've all come through here. So that was Michigan. A lot of good news for progressives out of Michigan last night. Not so much in St. Louis. Cori Bush was on this program just last week, a week before the primary in Missouri yesterday. She went down to defeat against Wesley Bell, who defeated her 2 years ago. She wanted to regain her seat, so she got back in the race 2 years later. Again, she could not defeat Wesley Bell last night, primarily because what happened 2 years ago happened again last night, David, as you well know, which is that AIPAC spent a whole lot of money to defeat Cori Bush in St. Louis. So here's my question. Does Wesley Bell's decisive win against Cori Bush yesterday in St. Louis with that AIPAC money suggest that AIPAC wing of the party, what some would call that genocidal wing of the party, is still formidable, and whoever runs for president as a Democrat in 2028 is going to have to find a way to appeal to the pro and anti AIPAC wings of this party?
7: No, I don't think that they're formidable. There's a, what's interesting that people aren't talking about is a lot of the ads that AIPAC was running against Cori Bush were describing Wesley Bell as the progressive in that race. And they weren't talking about the actual issue that AIPAC is constantly advocating for, which is unlimited arms sales and unlimited money to the state of Israel with zero conditions or question marks whatsoever about what that money is going to, how it's being used, or how we're making sure that, you know, international law is actually being held, upheld, with that, with the support that we're giving to their country. And importantly, they are an organization that has hundreds of millions of dollars and will spend hundreds of millions of dollars this election cycle. And that's not money that the progressive movement has. And we're, I think what this shows is that we're actually getting better at picking our battles and making sure that we are investing in the places where we can make the difference, where obviously it was a very close race with Abdul last night. And with Donovan McKinney, you know, he still won despite being outspent as well. So we're not going to win every single race. But the narrative that held so long in D.C. that AIPAC is untouchable, that they're a juggernaut, that they cannot be defeated, is actually changing. And we're seeing that in a massive way, where last night they outspent Abdul, you know, 9-1. And he's still won. And we're not going to win every single one of these, but we are making a huge amount of progress. And I think in terms of the presidential question, I don't think it's a matter of, well, is there somebody that can equally appeal to both? I think we need somebody that actually says, here's how we're going to change our current policy towards Israel, because the past 30 to 40 years of doing exactly what AIPAC has wanted us to do hasn't worked. It's gotten worse, and it's actually dragged us into another war in the Middle East with Iran.
6: We were talking on this program the other day about James Carville and his comments about you specifically. At one point, he called you a little twerp, and then fast forward a little while, and he's suggesting maybe you should be the chair of the DNC. So James sort of did a 180 on that. I'm sure that made you smile. But the question is whether or not the Democratic Party can, in fact, win both houses in the midterms if James Carville and Hassan Piker can't find common ground under the same tent.
7: Well, the good news is I think that there is a, you know, the enemy of my enemy is my friend, I would say, and that probably goes for both of them, where we will realize, you know, these Senate candidates that were in the primary, Haley Stevens, Mallory McMurrow, and Abdul Al-Sayed, have all come together in total unison after a very nasty primary that they were all in to say, you know, we all need to put our differences aside and work on the one thing we all can agree on, which is that we have to defeat the Republican this November. And Hassan's saying that. I'm sure James Carville is saying that too, in some senses, even though he may have problems, obviously, with Hassan. But ultimately, what matters here is that voters themselves are turning against Republicans. Donald Trump has one of the worst approval ratings of any president in modern American history now, on par with George Bush at the peak of the 2008 financial crisis. And it's no wonder when we're getting dragged into another forever war, when we're seeing prices skyrocket and him continue to fail to deliver, even as he enriches himself with blatant insider trading with his own cryptocurrency, with Trump Coin, where he's selling his sneakers. And he's literally doing insider trading as president of the United States, and made over $1 billion in the past year doing that.
6: I mentioned James Carville. He's on the outside. Hassan Piker is on the outside, but Hakeem Jeffries is on the inside. He's the ultimate insider as the minority leader, would be the first ever African-American speaker of the House if Democrats can win the House come this November. He was asked recently about how the Democratic Party can win. Here's his answer to that all-important question.
1: I think what is clear, in order for Democrats to go from the minority into the majority so we can end this national nightmare, we do have to own the center and win over centrist voters, independent voters, and swing voters. At the end of the day, that is the only way for us to be in a position to govern and to get big things done for the American people. I do think, again, that what unites all of us at this moment in time is going to be the fact that the cost of living is too high. America is way too expensive.
6: We agree with the latter part, David. America is too expensive. The cost of living in America is too high. Nobody debates that part. Even Republicans don't debate that part. The question I'm asking, as you well know, is about the first part of that answer to that question about how Democrats win from Hakeem Jeffries, that you got to own the middle, you got to win over the centrists. Is that the answer to the prayer?
7: I think that we need to figure out for the more moderate members of our party, I think that they need to show how they are changing themselves. Because let's remember, I don't think we lost last election because Kamala Harris was insanely progressive or something like that. granted, she was dealt a terrible hand with 107 days before the election, and I won't fault her for the challenge that presented. And but I think that the idea that we're going to run the same moderates as we did last election cycle and expect a different result is the definition of insanity. And what I would pose to hopefully future Speaker Jeffries is that we need to have, if we're going to run moderates, we need more people that are more like John Ossoff, where they can call out the money that's going to Israel, for example, and the atrocities that are happening there, and say, hey, this corporate PAC money is a really bad thing. I'm going to reject it. I'm going to call for massive campaign finance reform to get money out of politics and ban congressional stock trading and work together on that. Because I think the one thing that all Americans can agree on more than almost anything is that there's way too much money in politics. There's way too much corruption. And when we have a commander in chief who is being bought off by these corporations, like he was with the inaugural ball, or with Melania getting $10 million for a documentary about herself, or with him selling his own cryptocurrency, making literally over $1 billion on that and other forms of insider trading, Democrats have the opportunity of a lifetime, whether they're progressives or moderates, to make sure that regardless of where people stand, if they're more progressive or moderate, they know we are the party of anti-corruption. We're going to reject corporate PAC money, and we're going to actually properly represent the people in the first place. Because I think part of the reason why we need so much money to run in the first place in these races is increasingly because we are taking money from these corporations, at least many moderate Democrats are. They're taking money from these corporations and then voting against the best interests of their constituents, and then they're amazed when they have to spend so much money to get reelected. My thought process is, why don't we turn one of Republicans' biggest assets, which is their money, against them and say, you know what? You guys are getting billions of dollars from these corporations because they know that you will do their bidding for them even as the cost of living gets higher. And I think that is something that across the board Democrats should be working on. And unlike, I would say, a lot of people in our party that say that we need to vote blue no matter who and then have a problem with somebody like Zohran or somebody else on the left side of the tent, I do think we need a big tent in this party, even if there are people that I very strongly disagree with on guns, for example, or other things. We need to win, make sure that we secure the future of American democracy, and show people that Democrats, if you want a government that works for you and not special interests, that Democrats are the party to vote for. And that's what I would be thinking about if I was in his position.
6: You got a tight 2 minutes left here, David Hogg. I thank you for your time. You have called for changes, obviously, inside of the geriatric Democratic Party. Geriatric is David's word. So tell me about the work that you're doing at Leaders We Deserve and how specifically we do elect young progressive leaders to Congress and state legislatures. You got 90 seconds. It's all yours, sir.
7: Yeah, well, let me be clear, too. I think that there are certainly a lot of older people in our party. I think my comment is to say not all old people in our party are bad, but we do need more young people and more fresh blood. And what we're doing at Leaders We Deserve is trying to win back young Americans and voters of all ages in states around the country and state legislatures and Congress by showing them that there is a segment of the Democratic Party that rejects the influence of corporate PAC money that will properly represent you and fight to make the government work just as hard for you as it historically has for corporations and the ultra wealthy. And if people want to support us in that work and laying the groundwork for that kind of generational revolution to get these young people elected and bring in real fresh blood and build a better Democratic Party, they can support our work at leaderswedeserve.com, because we don't take any corporate PAC money and we rely entirely on people that chip in $5 or $10 to support our work.
6: 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David Hogg, gun violence prevention advocate, previously vice chair of the Democratic National Committee, and now the brilliant mind behind Leaders We Deserve. I am always honored to have you on this program whenever you can squeeze us into his very busy schedule. David, thanks for your insights. Enjoy the rest of your day, my friend. Thank you for your time.
7: Thank you for having me.
6: More of Tabby Smiley when we come forward.
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10: 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Yes, Early Morning Gospel is going to be simulcasting every Sunday morning from 8 a.m. to 9 a.m. on 106.1 and 1010 WOLB starting Sunday, June 18th at 8 a.m. to 9 a.m. Baltimore's first and only all-quartet music since 2008. 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
6: What a busy, busy show it's been. I've enjoyed the first hour and a half. Still got an hour and a half to go, but some amazing guests today, some amazing conversations, and for that I am grateful. I'm pleased to welcome, speaking of great guests, Rachel Linegang to this program. She's Midwest political correspondent for The Guardian. Rachel, good to have you on. How are you today?
20: I'm good. Great to be here.
6: It's a great day to have you because everybody is talking about what happened last night in the Midwest. Mm-hmm. I don't need to color it much more than that. Give me your read of what happened last night in the Midwest, and I'll jump from there. Take it away.
20: Well, obviously, the big race of the night was the Michigan U.S. Senate race, where Abdul El-Sayed won a progressive campaign over, you know, a ton of money that favored Haley Stevens, and then a couple of other congressional races in Michigan that saw progressives winning in unexpected places as well. And then in Missouri, we saw Wesley Bell, the incumbent, beat Cori Bush as she attempted to return to office. And then there's some interesting ballot measures as well, where voters really protected their own rights to enact laws at the ballot and didn't agree that they should give up any of those rights. And that's just this week. So there's a lot more happening in the Midwest next week as well.
6: That's just this week. As a matter of fact, go ahead and tee up, right, Chris, since you mentioned tee up next week, what you're keeping your eye on, then I'll come back to this week. Since you went there, I'm just curious, what are you looking at for next week?
20: So I live in Minneapolis, so in Minnesota next week we will have a U.S. Senate primary that's also gotten a lot of attention. So they'll pale in comparison to the attention to what Michigan got. And then we also have some primaries on the Republican side in Minnesota that are of interest. We have Mike Lindell, the pillow salesman, mm-hmm. With a Trump endorsement, trying to get the Republican nod for governor. And then also we have a big governor's race in Wisconsin. It's a really, crowded Democratic primary where the front runner is a Democratic socialist. This is like another test of, you know, the leftward flank of the party and where it may head from here.
6: Yep. Since you mentioned him, again, I'm going to keep following you. Everybody knows the pillow guy, Mike Lindell. You call him the pillow guy. He is the pillow guy. We've seen his commercials for years. We've seen his politics become more radicalized over the years. We've seen his embrace of Donald Trump and now Donald Trump's embrace of him, his endorsement of him. Tell me what you can about the pillow guy politically and his attempt to be governor of the state of Minnesota.
20: You know, interestingly, the pillows themselves have factored into a campaign finance complaint against him. He was giving away pillows at a parade, and someone filed a complaint saying that it was giving away too much of material value. So it's been a really interesting campaign for him, I would say. His embrace of election denialism has been one of the central flanks of his political involvement, and I think that's the same for his run for governor. He faces two, I would say, more like mainstream Republicans. So it's not clear who exactly will the voters in the Republican primaries here will go for. But he has, you know, a Trump endorsement does go a long way in a Republican primary. So we'll see. He's also tangled with, you know, the state Republican Party some, where, you know, I don't think there are many who don't want to see him become the nominee because they don't think he has that sort of crossover appeal that would be necessary to win statewide in a place like Minnesota. So really, it will be really curious to see how that lands next week.
6: Yep. You're right about the fact that a Trump endorsement still does have some value. John James, a black conservative, won the Republican primary in Michigan last night to run for governor, endorsed by Trump just days ago. And that made the difference in that race, getting him across the finish line to be, again, the Republican nominee. Again, a black conservative named John James. We saw him speaking, you know, a couple years ago at the convention when Trump was nominated. He was on that black night, as I call it, the first night when everybody black they could find spoke, plus Amber Rose. You recall that on the very first night of the RNC convention. But John James wins the Republican nomination for governor in Michigan, again endorsed by Trump. So the endorsement still does have some value. We'll see what it means for Mike Lindell in Minnesota. Let me circle back to this. Again, Rachel is the Midwest political correspondent for The Guardian, so that's what she does. She watches all things political in the Midwest. I'm from the Midwest. I am from Indiana. I've been in L.A. for a good chunk of my life. This is my home, but I'm, you know, raised in the state of Indiana, and I love going home to see family and friends, but I can get back there. So I know the Midwest rather well. Went to college at Indiana University, so I'm a child of the Midwest. That's where I was raised and reared. So I know it pretty well. The Midwest is such a big term because, as you know, Indiana is not Ohio. Ohio is not Michigan. What happened in Michigan last night with three big progressives winning races ain't likely to happen in Indiana, even though it's not as red as it once was. Obama, in fact, won Indiana when he ran some years ago. So things are changing, but these states in the Midwest are not one in the same. They're all very different. I get that. And yet I want to ask you what impact you think politics in the Midwest has broadly on the politics of the nation. Because again, some of these states are bellwether states. Ohio, Michigan, always in the conversation when it comes to the presidential race, even Wisconsin for that matter. So there's a way in which these Midwest states play an outsized role in the way we see, in the way we frame our conversations about certainly presidential politics in this country. That's a long way of asking what you think the impact is in real time of the politics you see happening in the Midwest. Does that make sense?
20: Yeah. And I think the Midwest is super politically consequential in part because of what you mentioned. I mean, it is not monolithic. There's a lot of different factors that play into it. I grew up in North Dakota. I have a friend from Indiana who used to say North Dakota is not the Midwest. And I think, you know, people from Indiana, sometimes I'm like, you're a little bit farther to the coast than I would think, you know, but yeah. Like there's a lot of contours here. And, I think people people pay close attention to what happens here because of how split some of the states are. But also because, you know, people are open-minded to different candidates with different messages. And I think that's part of what we've been seeing. You know, as I've been out on the campaign trail, including in rural parts of like Wisconsin or Michigan, the thing I've been hearing from people is just a really broad distaste for the establishment on both sides. Like they don't think the systems are working, and they don't want a return to the systems before Trump took office. They just fundamentally don't think what we're doing is helping them all that much. And they don't really think that the leaders in Congress right now have an understanding of their day-to-day lives. The thing I've often come back to is one woman I was talking to when I was out canvassing with a group had said, these people don't even buy their own groceries. And I feel like that's like a good encapsulation of it. Like people just don't feel reflected. And how that plays out, I think, will look different in a lot of different places, including throughout the Midwest, because there are a lot of different factors that go into who can win an election in a given place.
6: Yep. As I mentioned a moment ago, I'm from the Midwest, and the Midwest is uniquely different than other parts of this country. But inside the Midwest, there are these contours, to use Rachel's, that's a great word, by the way. There are these contours in the Midwest that make these states uniquely different. Here's my point. Michigan is not Indiana. Michigan is not Ohio. But Michigan certainly ain't New York. So we're talking today about these three major progressives who won major races in Michigan last night, Will Lawrence, Donovan McKinney, and of course, Abdul Al-Sayed in the Senate race. Everybody's talking about all these big progressive wins in Michigan last night, but Michigan is not New York City. This is not Zora Mandami country. Why do I raise that? Glad you asked. I raise it because I want to ask Rachel, Line Gang, when we come forward, because these progressives won in the primaries does not necessarily mean in these states, in the Midwest, they can win in the general. So they won their primary. But what does that mean for what happens in the general election? And not even so much whether they can win, but does it open the door for them to lose to Republicans? I mean, if a more moderate Democrat had won in these three races last night, where McKinney and Lawrence and El-Sayed were successful, if more moderate Democrats had won those races, might they stand a better chance of winning in the general election come November? And if they don't, was it worth it? Was it worth this victory that we're celebrating today to then lose in November? That's the question, if that makes sense for Rachel, when we come forward on Tavis.
8: Every day, somebody somewhere is trying to silence the truth. Not on this show. For over three decades now, Tavis Smiley has been bringing you the conversations that matter, the voices that challenge, the ideas that move us forward, from the halls of power to the heart of the community. Tavis covers it all. Real talk in real time.
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5: Freedom is an endless meeting. 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
6: Tavis Smiley, Rachel Langang, who's the political correspondent covering the Midwest for The Guardian. So I said a moment ago, Rachel, that Michigan certainly is not New York City. This is not Zora Mandami country. And to be fair, there are progressives, there are DSA members winning all across the country, including places like Michigan, of course, and Ohio. So I take nothing away from those victories. That's not the point. The question is, because you win a primary doesn't necessarily mean you can win a general election come November. And if, in fact, we are celebrating today but regretting this tomorrow as in come November 3rd, some folk will be asking whether or not it was worth it. And one of the persons that will be crowing on that day will be James Carville, saying, I told you so, I told you so, I told you so. So the raging Cajun is going to be all in his feelings if we end up losing these seats in November that we thought we had won. I call it irrational exuberance. I don't want us to be irrationally exuberant. So talk to me about that frame.
20: I think that is, it was probably the central contention of the primary is who can win the general. And I think voters wrestled with that when I talked with them, but also it's a pretty imperfect and I think constantly shifting idea of what's electable and what sort of policies, what kind of person is electable in a general. I do think that this, in Michigan in particular for the Senate race, that is a critical test of can there be a new coalition where you run for office but don't require attack to the center? That has often been the tactic in places like Michigan or Wisconsin. And I think what El Sayed is counting on is that he can expand the electorate in a way that gets people who don't vote or who feel disillusioned with politics to be fired up. And we did see, you know, really good turnout in the Democratic primary compared to the Republican one. And I think some of the enthusiasm is reflected in that. I will say, like, I've seen a lot of cross-partisan support on some of his issues, including data centers. Like, that's a huge animating issue across the Midwest. And, yeah, so, I mean, I think it is a really big test in that sense. And there will be a lot of Monday morning quarterbacks who have opinions on it afterward if it doesn't go Democrats' way. And certainly Michigan is crucial if Democrats want to take back the Senate. But right after the race was called this morning, you saw pretty much the entirety of the Michigan Democratic Party, including Haley Stevens, coming out and saying, our eyes are now on November. We are all in this lockstep. It seems like the coalition is putting itself together immediately, just knowing that the stakes are so high.
6: Yep. How do you read that, given that there are so many people in the Democratic Party establishment? James Carville, I mentioned earlier, Donna Brazile, I mentioned earlier on today's program. There's so many people, Jamie Harrison, a frequent guest on this program, former DNC chair. There are a lot of folk who had a lot to say about a lot of folk inside the Democratic Party, inside the establishment, who had a lot to say about this encroachment, if I can put it that way, of these progressives, these Democratic socialists, into and onto their party, and they're none too happy about it. How do you then read that, to your point, in Michigan, the establishment rallied around El Sayed rather quickly, including Ms. Stevens herself? How do you read that?
20: I mean, I think within the state, they know how, you know, what they need to do to win the election. So regardless of, you know, the punditry on it, they're going to get to work and start knocking doors and start making those cases in all the places they need to. And I think this is, you know, for moderates always say, like, this is a big tent party. Well, this is like testing then what are your limits to what you consider a big tent? And for a lot of progressives who've been told to vote blue no matter who for a long time, they're kind of getting the reverse option now, saying, well, now you moderates, you do that too. So it is, I think, stretching the coalition a bit, but in a way that I think makes sense after you have a loss like Democrats did in 2024, where they need to articulate, how do you win a national election again? How do you win the presidency in 2028? And part of that comes through having these battles publicly in primary elections and seeing how it shakes out.
6: Yep. I laugh every time I hear that phrase, blue no matter who. It's more like blue no matter who, but not you. Blue no matter who except you. That's really what it is for some of these establishment Democrats, but I digress for now. Here's my exit question for Rachel Linegang when we come forward. What is she watching? What is she seeing in this primary season in the Midwest, since that's what she covers for The Guardian? What is she seeing in the Midwest right now that gives her any sense or some sense of what November might portend? I know she ain't got a crystal ball. I don't either. But I'm curious as to certain things that she might be paying attention to in the Midwest that may give us a sense of what November portends. That is the exit question when we come forward with Rachel Linegang on Tavis Smiley.
8: Who's sitting across from Tavis this week? Leaders, legends, game changers. The people shaping the country and the culture. They come to Tavis Smiley because this is where the real conversations happen. No spin, no fluff. Just straight talk and straight answers. Tavis Smiley. Because the Kingian question, where do we go from here, starts right here.
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6: You are indeed. Rachel Lyon Gang is our guest, Midwest political correspondent for The Guardian. I got another just 2.5 minutes here with her. I've appreciated Rachel's insights and grateful for her time. So thank you, Rachel. So what are you watching? What are you seeing in this primary season in this Midwest part of the country that you are interested in, curious about, surprised by, but whenever and whatever it is, gives you some sense of what might be on the horizon come November?
20: You know, I hate to give any sort of prediction unless I'd be completely wrong, and it's really hard to read politics these days. But I do really sense from people that they don't think things are going well in the country. And so it seems like, you know, the wind is really at the backs of these candidates who are articulating ways that they will, you know, enact a positive, proactive vision of something else. And whether, you know, that be Medicare for All in the Michigan Senate race or, you know, a data center moratorium in other races, which I think is a really interesting confluence of people from different partisan groupings, that sense of anti-establishment is really, to me, the biggest theme that I'm seeing. And to me, then that seems that translates to voting against the Trump administration and its agenda in the fall. However, like the limits of what people think is possible, I think is what the messengers of these plans run up against. You know, whether they trust that you could actually enact these sorts of things or whether they believe that is a empty promise that is just, you know, part and parcel of the other politicians they've heard make many promises over the years.
6: Yep. Finally here, is it a mixed bag for Donald Trump, or does Donald Trump just clean house, just run a Boston in the Midwest come the midterms?
20: You know, it's probably a mixed bag, but I don't quite know. I think, you know, in a Republican primary, he's still usually, his endorsees usually still win. Whether that translates to the broader electorate, I think, is a constant test for him.
6: Yep. I am proudly from the Midwest, although born in Mississippi, but raised in the Midwest. And so I know it rather well. And I'm always, for a lot of reasons, keeping my eye on the Midwest. So should you. Last night, a major earthquake in the Midwest. We'll see come November how this all plays out. But the Midwest cannot be left out of the conversation. I know we think the world revolves around the West Coast and the East Coast. It doesn't. And so I'm glad that Rachel Langing is there as the political correspondent for the Midwest, writing for The Guardian. Rachel, thanks for your insights. We'll do it again. Enjoy the rest of your day.
20: Thanks so much.
6: Good to have you on. More of Tavis Smiley when we come forward.
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0: right. I got to get this conversation started at some point. I can listen to Stevie all day long. I'm one of those guys, I don't know about you, but when I hear something I really love, I'll just put that thing on repeat and let it play and play and play over and over and over. I'm so guilty of that. On certain tracks, at certain moments, I just want to just vibe with it, right? And that's one of those tracks, but there are many songs that Stevie's done. You can do that too, but I digress for now. It's a great song, for the hour that we're going to have. Let me just sort of frame this as best I can. And when we come forward, I'm going to cut him loose for the rest of the hour. I told you that, in this hour, our final hour today, we'd be in conversation with one of my favorite guests, University of Connecticut philosopher, Dr. Lewis Gordon. What are we going to talk about? Glad you asked. I don't know. A little bit of everything. He is, after all, a philosopher, and I never try to frame any of our conversations. I just let it do what it do. Here's what is on my mind, though, today in this last hour, given the conversations we've had for the first 2 hours of today's program, and frankly, where we've been going, things we've been discussing this week. It seems to me that the psyche of fellow citizens, certainly many of us, is shifting. Our psyche is shifting. It's being borne out in a variety of ways. In a particular order, Israel and Gaza. The narrative on that situation is changing dramatically in front of our eyes in real time. Our psyche is shifting. I told you about a poll the other day where 1 in 3 Democrats, 1 in 3, now say they are Democratic Socialists. How's that possible? Most folk hate the term, don't know what it means, but to the extent that you defined it in a way that advances an agenda that's in the best interest of all of us, people lean into the notion of what it means to be a Democratic Socialist. So now 1 in 3 Democrats say they're Democratic Socialists, or at least agree with their party platform. Our psyche is shifting. We talked on this program this week about young people rejecting church because of the embrace of Donald Trump by Christians. And they're like, if that's what Christianity is all about, if that's what that first century Palestinian Jew named Jesus is all about, I don't want none of that. So I see so many ways in these conversations every day. I know, you know, you can't get inside my head, but I'm processing all these conversations, all these great guests, and just trying to figure out what does it all mean. So I leave here every day scratching my head. I leave this studio every day grateful for the opportunity to talk to you for 3 hours. I leave every day smarter than when I came in. But then I start wrestling with what I have heard. And my sense is that our psyche is shifting in a variety of ways in this society. What does that mean if I am right about any of that? And that's why you bring in a philosopher like Lewis Gordon to weave it together, tear it apart, interrogate it, build on it, whatever he will do when we come forward for the rest of the hour here on Tavis Smiley.
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8: Dr. Lewis Gordon is the distinguished professor and head of the Department of Philosophy at UConn. And I'm always honored to have him on this program. As I said a moment ago, he's one of my favorite guests. All I want to do is say, Dr. Gordon, it's great to have you on. It's good to hear your voice. And go.
9: It's great to be here. Can you hear me okay?
8: Hear you beautifully.
9: Wonderful. Well, first, it's a delight always to be on the program. And we have a short time, so I'll get going. First of all, later I'll mention something about Palestinian history. And when we say Palestinian Jew, what that means, because I know there are people who refer to Jesus as a Palestinian Jew, and I'll talk about that. Mm-hmm. But the more immediate thing to talk about is, in one word, democracy.
8: Mm.
9: And there's a profound way to talk about democracy. It's one of these rare moments when it can be embodied in a name, because although across the country progressives are winning, there is something profoundly symbolic in the name Dr. Abdul El Said, because that's the story of the moment. I mean, we should remember people like William Lawrence and a lot of those, even, you know, what's going on in Texas, etc. But it really struck me that the name Abdul means servant or slave.
8: Mm.
9: And El Said means of the leader. Now, this could go in two directions. You could say a servant of the leader, or you could say the leader of the slaves.
8: Mm.
9: It can go either way. But the basic point is that we're addressing the question of what happens when a system is designed to make sure a sufficiently large minority dominates and blocks the majority. The majority of the people for a long time have been against a lot of these policies. In fact, and I'm talking about of what the Republican Party has been doing, what we're seeing on the Trumpism, et cetera. That's patently anti-democracy. But one of the things that has dominated, particularly how the Democrats have taken on this issue, has been to push people not to vote for whom they want. It's rather striking that MAGA, that bunch, they vote for whom they want. They had losses in the past, but eventually they won.
8: Mm-hmm.
9: Right now, young people are saying, okay, there are people saying, I should be strategic, blah, blah, blah, blah. But there's a certain point where some people are just saying, look, this is whom I want. And they're voting that way. And the crucial issue to address at this moment is, why do they want these individuals? And I think on a host of issues, particularly when I look at Dr. El Said, one of the things that it's really striking is that with all of his accolades, you know, he's a Rhodes Scholar, he has a doctorate from Oxford, he has an MD from Columbia University, he has degrees from the University of Michigan, and so forth. It's interesting that he really decided to be an epidemiologist. And for listeners who are wondering what that is a person who studies health overall, for instance, social health. Well, the bottom line is this country is not socially healthy right now.
8: Mm.
9: And so an epidemiologist, what's striking is not only his name, but he embodies that basic point.

0: point. You see, it's not enough to say you're fighting for justice. You can get some justice at a moment, but still inherit illness, sickness. It is an ill society that ultimately is structuring itself in such a way that it exemplifies anti-humanity. You see? And and one of the things that's really striking is that, you know, it's not just what, for instance, William Lawrence and Abdul El-Sayed did in terms of their platform, but you notice that the progressive candidates all the way through to Mamdani are people who got off their seats and went out and meet with people. If you're a humanist, you must meet with people. Give them the opportunity even to tell you they disagree with you. Mm-hmm. That is what democracy is about. You may not win them over, but what you're saying to them is you respect them. You respect their humanity. And right now, when we're looking at a society where, for instance, data centers, large language models, AIs, and people who are looking more at the stock market, rather than looking at the reality of what everyday people are dealing with in the streets, on the ground. I could tell you, for instance, the other day, I picked up my youngest daughter and son-in-law. They just moved into Massachusetts. And I did, you know, I did the father thing, help them move in, do all that this stuff. But then I said, okay, I got to take you all to get a Costco card. Now, and when I took them, it was really striking. The guy who was processing their Costco card, he basically said that when Costco stood up against the Trump administration's attack on DEI and a lot of other issues, they had lines out into the street of people joining Costco and an occasional person who's saying that they're relinquishing their membership. But the bottom line, and the guy, this is, you know, an older white dude, just opened his shirt and his shirt said, "Make America kind again." And that says quite a bit. And the thing that struck me as I was there was just looking at just the people in the streets. What struck me was that, you know, what's hiding the devastation that's been done to the American people, and we're not by ourselves, it's being done across the globe, is that what is giving the illusion of the economy working well is the fact that so many people are living on credit. And the fact that they're living on credit, could you imagine you're buying your food at interest? What that's about. So these folks are bringing it around because, you see, the tech billionaires and now a trillionaire hate people. And this is what the alignment has been around. Their fantasy, their wet dream, is a world in which you can have services of production and profit without people. And there's a chain of connection to that all the way through to cryptocurrency. So if we bring it back, we come to progressives. And there's something I've said repeatedly. You know, there are a lot of people who look at sloganistic ways to look at the right and the left. But the last time I was on the show, I pointed out that there is something historically situated in a right-wing identity. A right-wing identity is against change and against time. Mm-hmm. It's a belief in a kind of permanence. The thing about that, it means that the greatest enemy of the right wing is not what many people think. They think the enemy is the left. That is not the greatest enemy of the right wing. The greatest enemy of the right wing is a thing called contingency. Contingency is reality doing whatever the hell reality pleases. And what the right wing always tries to promise people is that it can control reality to have the outcomes they would like. Nobody can do that. What the historic progressives left wing were connected to a form of mature adult sensibility in which one says, you know what? When you were a child and you thought your parents could protect you, the truth is they couldn't. And that's because parents can't even protect themselves. What the reality is when you become adult is when you know that you are not a god and you can't control contingency, but you must do your best to make the world better. That is what maturity is, and that's what democracy is about. It's not about perfection. It's about a commitment to struggle to make the world better. And progressives All right. A lot of people are looking using sloganistic terms, but there's a reason so many young people are turning here, because you see, if you take that right-wing position, young people have no future, because there is a permanent present, whether it's, you know, going to be, you know, people in the 80s like Trump dominating it, or people who are want to resort or revert to juvenility. Mm. But when you're a young person, you want a future.
1: Yes.
0: And the very word progressive, at the root of that word, is to have, you cannot be a progressive without a commitment to a future.
1: Mm. You see why he's one of my favorite guests. I'm looking at Miles, my board up, his eyes rolling back in his head. I'm scratching my head, making notes. This program is at its best. My work and witness is at its best. When I have guests on who challenge you to reexamine your assumptions and help you expand your inventory of ideas and see the world through a different prism. And this is why I love Dr. Gordon so much. I've got 4 minutes right now. We got the rest of the hour when we come forward. But in these 4 minutes, let me throw this at you. There's a lot you said that I could go back and pick up. But I want to go here, because you used two words, and I've never quite thought about it in this way. I hope this question makes some sense, but you made me, again, see it uniquely differently in this moment. You talked about democracy, and you talked about humanity. And for some reason, my weird mind went to that old commercial about Reese's. You put chocolate in my peanut butter. You put your peanut butter in my chocolate, if you recall that commercial from back in the day. We have a democracy, or what I call an experiment in democracy. My view is we have a Madisonian framework for democracy, which you've not quite yet achieved. So I call it an experiment in democracy. But the point is, you got democracy, which you talked about, and you've got humanity, which you talked about. My read is that every day there is less and less humanity in our democracy. There's too little humanity in our democracy. And I don't know that you can ever achieve multiracial democracy if somebody doesn't respect somebody else's humanity. As a matter of fact, I don't believe we ever come into the fullness of our own humanity if we cannot respect and revel in the humanity of the other. My question is, what happens to a society, let's just put it that way, when there's too little humanity in the democracy?
0: You hit the nail on the head, Tavis. Look, since Reconstruction, there's been a counter-revolution going on. There's, on one side, there was a civil war, the Reconstruction, to build a democracy. Because, you see, when you have a society in which you have people are categorized as less than human, as property, as things, as enslaved, at the core of this that model of the society is anti-humanity. Mm-hmm. And unfortunately, and again, when I say the South here, I'm using this because the South moves in many ways. So I'm using the South not only in its past literal sense, but also allegorical sense. The South as the exemplar of defending the institution of enslavement meant a commitment against the very project of humanity. Now, that counter-revolution required a coalition, because you see, the other revolution, the civil rights struggle, the many other kinds of struggles, were pushing the humanistic agenda, and that agenda took a certain fruition, as we know, in the 1940s all the way to the 1960s. However, there were certain positions that were the anti-human positions and that are ultimately anti-democracy positions that were sufficiently, there were small minority positions that did not basically have a chance unless they could create a coalition. The first one, of course, was finance capital. This was the position in which you should have profit over people. The second one was connected to individuals who, in terms of the introduction you made, wanted to structure the society as if we are still, as if somehow our value system must be based on people who are living in deserts, you know, a few thousand years ago. Mm-hmm. And those mores, and this was basically a form of sexual and anti-gender conservatism, and exemplified by Catholic conservatism. And then there were the Christian evangelicals, which was the kind of issue connected to the way we're talking about the South right now, mm-hmm. which was against integration. Now, there was a time in this country, if you were to say, look, I'm all for segregation, I don't want integration, blah, blah, blah, you were just called racist, end of story. However, that coalition of finance capital, coalition of radical sexual gender conservatism and racism from the American South, it's still not, most Southerners are not actually this way, but that coalition created a sufficiently large minority because the country was designed to be run by sufficiently large minorities.
1: Hold that thought, Dr. Gordon. We're going to come to the coalition. So remember where you are. I'm writing it down. The audience is waiting with bated breath. We're going to pick up on the coalition. Let you finish your theme about the coalition and jump from there. It's a masterclass right now. Tabitha Smiley being taught by UConn philosopher Dr. Lewis Gordon.
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1: Tavis Smiley, Dr. Lewis Gordon, who is a distinguished professor and head of the Department of Philosophy, University of Connecticut. Always delighted to have him on the program. And I see your many responses to this dialogue. It happens every time he comes on. If this is your first time hearing him, then you understand why he's a regular guest as often as we can get him. But every time he comes on, he does this. He just comes in and just wrecks this place like a bull in a china shop, but in a good way, in a good way. He just wrecks us. I mean, we try to put the pieces together and make sense of all of it. So in case you've just tuned in, you missed the first half hour of a brilliant, brilliant analysis from Dr. Gordon about America in this present moment, in this dark moment. You missed a brilliant presentation in some ways about what I would call the night side of America. Lucky for you, the podcast posts later tonight. So anything you're missing in this conversation, check out the podcast, the Tavis Smiley podcast, when it posts later tonight. And you can listen to the entirety of this conversation at your leisure, as I always say. But when we were last talking to Dr. Gordon moments ago, I asked him why and what happens to a society when there's too little humanity in the democracy. Not enough humanity in the democracy. He's teaching a master class now. He was giving an answer to that question. He was at the point of describing what he termed the coalition. Dr. Gordon, please continue.
0: Sure. We have a coalition of three objectives. One of them is from Capital, where the objective is deregulation. Now, this is already something that's anti-human, because human beings got to live together. You got to live together with rules. So if you have radical deregulation, you're going to have a condition of inhumanity. Mm. The second one is basically connected to control ultimately over not only the lives of women, but the very notion of the very category of morals. Within that, so that coalition from the first around deregulation wants to get together with that second group, and the objective there is the courts. And we see that manifests itself in overturning Roe versus Wade. Mm-hmm. So that's the second one. And now, so we have here deregulation, we have sexism, and then we have the third, which is a big one linked to the history of enslavement, genocide, all kinds of things in terms of, you know, the colonization of the land, et cetera. And that's called racism. Mm-hmm. And the objective there is to turn back the clock on the civil rights movement. So if you look at those three objectives, they together are designed around the very question of actually eradicating democracy, because it's ultimately against the idea of what the third one is against, which is actually human beings being intersubjective, interacting, human beings being together. It's about separation. Now, here is what are the rub. The first thing I mentioned before is that the enemy of the right is ultimately contingency. Mm-hmm. But there's another thing that we're seeing unfold in this absurdity that we're in the country right now. We're seeing with the Trump administration, the anemic behavior of the legislative branch and what's happening in the courts. And that is that triumvirate wants to rule, right? But that triumvirate does not know how to govern. Mm-hmm. And a lot of people don't understand the difference between ruling and governing.
1: Come on, Doc.
0: Ruling means you're in charge, but you could be a damn fool in charge if you don't know what you're doing. And we're seeing it happening right now. Competence, expertise, all of those things have been thrown out of the window by an arrogant group of basically people who are intellectually, I can't even say adolescent. They're really almost like toddlers who are trying to rule the world, but they do not know how to govern. Mm. And remember, what democracy is about governing. governing by the people. Governing means that one has to bring to the table working out the contradictions and how to make things work. But if you're dealing with simply rule, you ignore the voices of others.
1: That's why we have these no kings rallies, right?
0: Correct.
1: Because ruling and governing are not the same thing. But if I'm playing devil's advocate here, if I process what you said in one particular way or one vein, I could hear you suggesting to me that those who believe that multiracial democracy is really possible in this country should get off the crack pipe. I could take what you've just said to mean that if you really believe that in this place that multiracial democracy is truly possible, put down the crack pipe. I'm not sure you meant that, but there's a way in which one could take it that way, depending.
0: I'm among those who actually do believe it's possible.
1: Okay,
0: but it's because I'm a radical humanist, mm-hmm. and by that what I mean is I take contingency seriously. The mistake we make is when we try to predict outcomes before performance. The fact of the matter is, only things that are possible in political terms is what people get off their butt and go out and make possible.
1: Mm-hmm.
0: You see, the problem is too many people want to have forecasts. They want to have, you know, premonitions. They think there's somebody speaking to the gods. Nah. At the end of the day, for instance, you could sit in your house all you'd like. If your family hungry, you got to get out there and do something. The fact of the matter is that it's people who have to build a future. Now, this is why we're in such a dangerous moment right now, because increasingly the agency of people is being eroded. There are more people right now who are actually confusedly thinking about an algorithm making decisions for them. They're making decisions for themselves, but they don't realize that an algorithm is not actually a decision. It's an unfolding of mathematical, right, systems that would only come to a stall when it comes to something that's in technical terms called unresolvable.
1: Mm-hmm.
0: This is one of the reasons right now, this premature saturation of the society with large language models and AIs, they're actually an effort to socializing us into giving up our humanity. But our humanity depends upon us actually taking responsibility for the future, the present, and also for how we honor those who preceded us. And that means then the real issue isn't about whether there can be a multiracial democracy. The real issue is, are we committed to making one?
1: Mm.
0: And if we're committed to making one, and, you know, I even though I gave a critique of using biblical metaphors, there is one biblical metaphor I really, really love. and that is the one in which I remind people that Aaron, Miriam, and Moses did not enter the promised land. In other words, their commitment was such that they had to struggle for what other generations will inherit.
1: Oof.
0: And I call that, and people don't like me using this term because, again, we're in a period of cynicism, but you already know what I call that, Tavis. I call that love.
1: Mm-hmm.
0: And algorithms don't love.
1: Radical. Not even just love. Radical. That's radical love. Yeah.
0: Correct.
1: Yeah. I'm processing that. Give me a couple minutes here. I'm glad I can continue when we come forward. I need a couple minutes here just to process that last point about those who did not inhabit the promised land and what kind of radical love that was. I've said many times that Harriet Tubman, I want to just build on that, Dr. Gordon, very quickly here. Harriet Tubman didn't go back 19 times because she was optimistic. She had some hope, but more to the point, that was a radical love. Rosa Parks sat down on that bus because of radical love. And we could run the list. I know it's not popular to even mention R. Kelly or much less play his music. But if you recall that song, Step in the Name of Love, at the very end of that track, R. Kelly just goes to church at the very end and he starts singing, "If they ask you why we did it, tell them we did it for love. If they ask you why we did it, tell them we did it for love. The brother's got his issues. We praying for him. We understand that. But if you recall that song, Step in the Name of Love, that's how he ends that song. I don't even think R. Kelly understood what he was saying, Robert Sylvester Kelly, when he said it. But that refrain that he says over and over again at the end of that song, if they ask you why we did it, tell them we did it for love. And every time I heard that song, in my mind, I'm processing the ancestors saying that to us. If they ask you, if you want to know why we did it for love. That's the radical love that Lewis Gordon is talking about. So I'm processing that already. Here's my question for him when we come forward, given what he's just said. He believes that multiracial democracy is possible if we want it to be, if we make it so. Do you see any evidence, Dr. Gordon, that we are committed? His word was commitment. You got to be committed to multiracial democracy. Where is the evidence? Do you see any evidence anywhere that we are committed to doing so? You're listening to Lewis Gordon on Tavis Smiley.
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4: Tavis Smiley continues right now.
1: It does indeed. Dr. Lewis Gordon, you made a powerful point about multiracial democracy being possible if we are committed to such. Do you see any evidence anywhere that we have any commitment to doing so? Dr. Gordon, are you on mute? Unmute yourself. Unmute yourself. Can you hear me, Dr. Gordon? Can you hear me? We hit the good part of the conversation now. It's been good all the way through. Good all the way through, and now all of a sudden I can't hear him.
0: No.
1: Dr. Gordon,
0: can you hear me now?
1: Now I can hear you. Now I can hear you. Now I can hear you. Any evidence that you see anywhere that we are, in fact, committed to multiracial democracy? My time's getting tight.
0: Well, the short answer is, remember I said earlier that we're now being dominated by a sufficiently large minority.
1: Mm-hmm.
0: By definition, that means the majority doesn't share their position.
1: Mm.
0: The fact of the matter is, when you look at even these races, even when the Democrats are opposing one another, you look at both sides, and what you would see is actually multiracial, a set of multiracial coalitions. They have the commitment, but we have to bear in mind that there are people who are committed against it.
1: Mm-hmm.
0: So this is not a case, this argument that I'm making about commitment, it's not about those who are already committed against multiracial democracy. It's about those who are committed to it.
1: Yeah.
0: And those who are committed to it have to wage a struggle that goes all the way back to Lemuel Haynes, Frederick Douglass,
1: mm-hmm.
0: Harriet Tubman, Sojourner, all the way through.
1: Yeah.
0: Those people were facing even greater odds than we have.
1: Yeah.
0: But the fact of the matter is they had a commitment. So the real issue here, that's why I keep coming back to the point of political commitment.
1: Yep, I got you. I got you loud and clear. When we come forward in our remaining moments with Dr. Lewis Gordon, he's going to address the one issue he promised to address in the 3 or 4 minutes we have left. My reference to that first century Palestinian Jew named Jesus. He said, Tavis, I want to respond to that. I want a piece of that. We'll give him a piece of that when we come forward on Tavis Smiley.
4: This is getting good.
20: Yeah, man.
4: Tavis Smiley. Smiley continues when we come forward.
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1: I've got a tight 3 minutes here, I'm going to yield the balance of my time to the head of the Department of Philosophy at the University of Connecticut, Dr. Lewis Gordon.
0: Okay, the very short response is that Yeshua or Jesus was not Palestinian. He was a Judean. And a lot of people don't know the difference. And this is one of the reasons why it's important to know history. The point at which you have Palestinian Jews was post Second Temple. This was after the death of Jesus, when the Romans destroyed the Temple of Jerusalem and renamed the whole area Palestine. Now, many people don't understand that Palestine was the Roman name for Philistia. And if you read in the Bible, the Philistines were the people with whom the Hebrews, the Israelites, were in conflict. But the Philistines meant foreigners, and that is because that was the Hebrew way of talking about the Palestinians. And the Palestia, which was what the ancient people of Kemet, the ancient Egyptians, referred to as the marauding sea peoples. In other words, they were predominantly white, who were coming from the Mediterranean and the shores of Europe, raiding the coasts, and that was their term for the foreigners. Those conflicts, when the Romans came in, as an insult and also ethnic cleansing, when they defeated the Judeans, in order to make it clear they didn't want any Jews to have any power there, renamed the whole area Palestine. The people who were from the south, the variety of different groups, for all the way through today we call Arabs and other groups, that's very different. So that ancient Afro-Levantine people, Judeans, Hebrews, Canaanites, those are different from those in the Bible. Now, the subsequent people, for instance, my great-great-grandparents who were from Jerusalem, because I'm part Palestinian, they referred to themselves as Palestinian Jews because at the time, over the centuries, when different groups dominated, particularly the Ottomans, they did not refer to it as Palestine. They referred to it as Lower Syria or Southern Syria. The Jews were the ones who kept calling themselves Palestinians because internally there, they were looking for a future Israel. When they were able to have a state and the conflicts emerged, the original conflicts was to eradicate Israel or a Jewish state, but because the Israelis were winning, that was producing now a category of people who were under the definition of Palestine, even though they could have been Jordanians, Egyptians, Syrians. And in fact, my relatives refer to themselves as Egyptians, Syrians, and Beta Israel, mm-hmm. Ethiopians. Mm-hmm. That is so the correct thing is Jesus was a Judean, but this does not delegitimate Palestinian Jews nor Palestinians,
1: yeah.
0: because as we know, people emerge out of political upheavals.
1: Yep. If I had the time, I do not. I have a historical and geographic point of view that I wish I had time to share that might differ with Dr. Gordon's. I have a political point of view to share that might differ with Dr. Gordon's, but I'm out of time. And he's the guest, so he gets the last word anyway. And as they say, the guest is always
0: just,
1: right.
0: Yeah, yes. Let me just briefly say one thing. I'm totally in agreement with what Dr. Abdul El-Sayed said, that the determination of one people should not be premised on eradicating the self-determination of another. I'm completely on his side with that issue.
1: Nope, and I'm on both of your sides on that particular issue, and we'll leave it there. Dr. Lewis Gordon, a brilliant public intellectual. They are blessed to have him at UConn as distinguished professor and head of the Department of Philosophy. As I told you an hour ago, when he comes on, he always shakes things up around here, and I'm always delighted to have him on the program. Dr. Gordon, appreciate you. Enjoy the rest of your day, my friend.
0: Thanks for inviting me. Enjoy the rest of your day.
1: You too, sir. And all the rest of y'all, I'll talk to you tomorrow, Lord willing. Until then, keep the faith.
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1: You know, girls, it's hard to find a guy that really blows your mind. And you just dig everything about him. And when you mess up your good thing, you feel like you want to die. I know, because I messed up mine. You know, girls, sometimes we can say some pretty dumb things. I told the nicest guy in the world to get lost. I don't need you. But he was cool. How do you just forget something that's a part of you? And then one evening I was standing at the bus stop and I heard a voice behind me say, "Hi, baby." Oh, I just fell all apart inside because I hadn't heard that voice in such a long time. I turned around and there he was. Oh, he was looking so good. I couldn't help but wonder if the flame was still there. But I knew I had to find out, and it had to be now. So I took his hand, looked into his eyes.

Do you recall the night? That very, very special night. Do you remember a girl? That very special girl. Well, to the old and to the new, we rededicate

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1: Fellas, I'm ready to get up and do my thing.
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1: I want to get into it, man, you know.
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1: Like a sex machine, man.
2: Yeah.
1: Moving, doing it, you know.
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1: Can I count it off?
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this has got to be the saddest day of my life. I called you here today for a bit of bad news. I won't be able to see you anymore because of my obligations and the ties that you have. We've been meeting here every day. And since this is our last day together, I want to hold you just one more time. When you turn and walk away, don't look back.

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can I express to you the joy I felt when I realized that I had found the perfect man for me. The man who could make me feel all the things I felt a woman should feel. I said, darling, I want to be the perfect woman for you. I got myself a 3-year subscription to Essence magazine. Read it from cover to cover. You know I wanted to be perfect for him. I said, black is beautiful. Just keep getting up. Together we can make it. It's gonna be all right. Forget about what society says is or isn't, or what can or cannot be. Keep getting up. He quit his job. Came home one day with 14 mirrors. Some Afro sheen, some Afro clean, some Afro fluid, some Afro do it to it. Go and sit up in the room and look at the black beautiful. Check out the boy, mother's love, mother's love. I said, well, my darling, I hate to get in your business, you know what I mean? But, I mean, what about a job? I mean, what about the gas and the electricity? Well, not that I am equating a job with your manhood, you understand, but I mean, you did have a choice in this. He said, I got to get myself together. I'm tired of working for somebody else. I made me take out a small businessman's loan and open up a head shop. I said, but that's not bringing no money in. I mean, he said, you working, ain't you? Get off my back. I don't know. I wasn't raised like that, Joe. I mean, I figure if I got to get up and go to work every day, then every able-bodied in the household is supposed to get up and go, at least looking. Oh, I know it ain't easy out there, but I said, now, if for some reason you feel that you can no longer be the man that I thought you were at the beginning of our relationship, then I got this one thing to lay on you, my sweet.

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Ooh, I know. I understand. I recognize the fact that your lips, oh, so sweet. 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

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And don't kiss my eyelids like that. And please don't suck my earlobes like that.

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0: Good morning from the MTA. Checking in on the MARC train system. Pentrain 511 is still delayed about 5 to 10 minutes. On the Camden line, train 843 is a 15-minute delay. Light rail's in great shape this morning. No major delays from Hunt Valley down through BWI. Metro Subway is also operating on schedule. For the MTA Transit team, I'm Austin Todd on the Carl Nelson Show.
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2: The reality is tragedy never announces that it is coming. Tragedy thrives on that one bad decision, one unnecessary risk, one moment of believing that it couldn't possibly happen to me. There was a time in our past when our main concentration was on survival. Our elders were considered strict when they would not allow us to go to anyone's house before everyone in that house was checked out. They firmly believed that the company we keep in our youth will determine the outcome of our future, and they were bound and determined that every generation would do better than the one before. Oftentimes, when a young person's future is interrupted by tragedy, it serves as a wake-up call to remind us to accept the reality that we are uniquely different from other cultures. Understanding that difference obligates us to make certain that our young survive so that they, too, can experience a future.
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1: All right, so traffic, good morning to you, Baltimore. It's Thursday, it's almost Friday, brought to you by attorney Big Al, the law officer, Richard Klein. So we got this accident on the inner loop of the Beltway, right at the 83s this morning, and the right shoulder is actually blocked as we look at the JFX cam this morning. So watch out for stop-and-go traffic as you approach that situation. An accident with injuries, this is out on Delaney Valley Road at Old Bosley Road in Towson this morning. Also looking out for slow-ups as you move around in Edgemere out in Baltimore County, because Peninsula Expressway is actually shut down this morning due to an accident at Reservoir Road out in Baltimore County, as road work is being set up in Harford County in the usual spot, 95 northbound between Route 24 and Route 543. When you get into an accident, call 911 first and then call attorney Big Al, 1-800-HURT-123. That's 1-800-HURT-123. I'm Dre Johnson this morning with traffic on the Carl Nelson Morning Show on 1010 WOLB.
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0: generated interest in this subject again. And the interest is generated periodically or cyclically because of the number and the increase of sightings. This phenomena actually goes back, it goes back into ancient times and ancient civilizations, you know, as we've discussed on the program before, with ancient texts, Bible, Quran, different cultures across the world. And there were actually UFO waves in the 19th century. In 1896 and 97, you had what was called a mystery wave of phantom airships, where you had thousands of sightings across America, typically at night, of unidentified flying objects. And some of the reports went into great detail about the lights or the airships. And these can't be confused with blimps or dirigibles because they had not been invented and were not in use yet. And, you know, the witnesses and the other thing that corroborates this is these witnesses, these reports were published in newspapers of the day. And pilots were described as being humanoid. At least one published witness reported the pilot as a dark Asian looking person. And, you know, that was in the 19th century. 20 years before that, you had a wave also of a similar type of wave of the reports of metallic aerial craft and aerial apparitions reported in newspapers across the country. One reporter of the day actually said that he wouldn't be surprised if other countries like China were also experiencing this wave or this phenomenon. So, you know, what we're talking about is very real. And the amazing thing is that despite what people have seen and what's been reported over the last 80 some years, that the government and the media have such control over people's behavior that they were able to do this and pull it off. So even as we speak today, you know, there I talk to people every day who, you know, will say, well, I don't believe anything unless I see it myself and don't even pay attention to it or in denial about this. I would hesitate. I would say probably that many people in your audience, you know, they could go to war.gov/UFO and actually see these videos and photographs and this information, which basically we're talking about, you know, what the nation said back in the early 30s, the flying wheels. So what you're seeing are these wheels flying all over the place around the world.
1: So it's 15 after the top of our family. You're just checking in. Simeon Booker Muhammad is with us. The brother has been in the forefront of discussing UFOs. So if we see something in the sky, though, Brother Simeon, how do we know if it's a UFO or if it's a drone? How do we know the difference?
0: Well, I mean, I think the characteristics and the movements of a typical drone that people are familiar with are quite clear. Now, there are other craft called unmanned aerial systems or vehicles that, you know, could have different movements. You know, when someone sees something flying over their head or around them that they've never seen anything like it or similar to it in their life, and that's the type of thing people are seeing.

0: objects moving at incredible speeds, making right angle stops and turns, decelerating, quiet, orbs and lights, things that basically things that have been reported by ancient peoples going back in the time immemorial. So when people see things, anonymous objects like that, then that should raise a flag that, or by definition, it is an unidentified flying object. So then when you hone in on it.
1: Actually, well, hold that thought right there. We're going to get a quick break. I'll let you finish your explanation. And also, Cliff in Connecticut wants to join the conversation. Family, you can do the same. Just reach out to us. Our telephone number is 800-450-7876. And we'll continue our discussion with Seaman Booker Muhammad about UFOs, and we'll do that next.

0: Good morning from the MTA. Checking in on the MARC train system. Penn train 517 is still delayed about 5 minutes. Camden train 847 has a 5-minute delay as well. Light rail's in great shape this morning. No major delays from Hunt Valley down through BWI. Metro Subway is also operating on schedule. For the MTA Transit team, I'm Austin Todd on the Carl Nelson Show.
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0: and Grand Rising family. Thanks for starting your Thursday with us. Our guest is Brother Simeon Booker Muhammad. He's a writer and he's done a lot of research into UFOs. You know, as I mentioned earlier, a lot of people poo-pooed the fact of UFOs. It's something about this, you know, it's just the brothers in the nation we're talking about. But no, it's, now we found out the federal government already knew about UFOs, even if they told us they were showing us movies about UFOs. But Brother Simeon, I'll let you finish your thought, and then Cliff in Connecticut has a question for you.
1: Okay, well, I was basically going to say that when one sees something that's out of the ordinary in the sky or flying or just period, when you see something that doesn't fit the prosaic or the normal or natural explanation of your reality or what you've perceived, then your natural response should be, you know, your hair standing up or to pique your interest and your curiosity or even to trigger your fight or flight response. I think what's happened today is people have been, their intellects, their senses, their emotions have been dulled and deadened to the point where, you know, folks just are not reacting to a phenomenon. They're not reacting to stimulus that they should be, and their reactions are not normal. So people, you know.
0: Hold that thought right there. Let's bring in Cliff in Connecticut. He has a question for you. He's online too. Grand Rising, Cliff, you're on with Brother Simeon Booker Muhammad.
2: Hey, Grand Rising, Brother Colin, to your guest. Hey, Brother Muhammad, you're absolutely on point, and I totally agree with you. And even to the point where, and this is where, what's interesting to me in terms of trust, the government, both Democrat and Republicans, have not come out with this disclosure. And it's only Trump that's done this, and I believe as a distraction with the Epstein files, but they do exist. And then just to add to that, when they disclose the type of species that exist in the UFO or in the alien world, they have disclosed, Brother Carl, the white Nordics, some reptilians, and then some insectoids. So everything but black, you know. So you even have racism right in that disclosure. And this brother Billy Carson has now discovered and claimed and backed what Minister Farrakhan was saying, that these pilots look like us. They're black. So I would just say this, and my question is, that when it comes down to religion, is it very well possible that the creator for black people, the original God or aliens, are black people and our God is black? So this whole notion of a white Jesus is coming from this whole concept of a white alien, and that's what's being promoted, and that's where the white superiority is coming from, is this white Jesus with this white alien, and that's false. The true God, the true creator, is black. Does that make sense?
1: Yes, that makes total sense and is logical. From what you said about the two political parties and this subject, including black politicians who should be paying much more attention to this. And actually, you know, we should be driving and leveraging our influence in the Democratic Party much more so than we are now. But that's definitely true. And when you factor in, you know, we're in a society or a system that's Eurocentric. So everything is seen from that viewpoint and that perspective, whether it's no matter what it is, from science, education, to academics, whatever. It's being looked at from a Eurocentric perspective. Even our history and culture that they so, you know, freely borrow from is seen through that Eurocentric viewpoint. some might remember back in the 60s, Patrick Moynihan did a study that basically came to the conclusion that in America, there were two nations, one black, one white, separate and unequal. That was in the 60s. 20 years later, a second edition of that report was done and came to the same conclusions. So in this subject, we see that being manifested just like the brother is saying, with the emphasis on the Nordics, with the emphasis on reptilians, insectoids, with the emphasis on NHI, non-human intelligence, which is kind of become a catchword for what cannot be understood or known from a Western or European perspective. And so we're seeing that very clearly in this phenomenon. And your points also explain why the media, the society does not even address, will not even look or speak on this subject from the standpoint. Oh, although they know, they do not speak on it or address it from the standpoint of ancient indigenous peoples for the most part. And that's basically where we are. So we're the ones that have to step up and represent ourselves and set the record straight.
0: All right. Thanks, Cliff. Thanks for your question. 28 minutes after the top of the hour, family, just checking in. I guess this is Brother Simeon Booker Muhammad. He's done a lot of research into UFOs. I know we've talked about it quite a bit, trying to expand your mind. And you got to have an open mind when it comes to these days, especially things like this, the UFOs. But tell us about Dr. Phil now. Dr. Phil has joined the UFO phenomena. What is the role that he's playing? Can you share that with the family, Brother Simeon?
1: Yes. So, you know, many are probably familiar with Dr. Phil from his TV shows. He's a clinical psychologist, a TV personality, and a Trump ally. And so he was asked to review the files prior to the release to see how they might affect the public, particularly in regards to a different viewpoint of humans' place in the universe. And some of the things that I'll reiterate, we have to distinguish in this discussion and others between Western people and civilizations and ancient indigenous people and civilizations, a key point. And that's who we are, and that's where we're coming from. Dr. Phil's take is that there's definitely a cover-up of the truth on UFOs still, and that information is being withheld from the president. And, you know, if you've been following this, it's pretty well known that presidents, or at least most presidents, have not had access or privy to this information. And some have tried. And some have actually come out publicly and talked about it, like President Truman. But Dr. Phil has also said he's concerned about the moral and psychological impact on the public by just releasing all this information suddenly without context. And that could cause everything from spiritual crises to doomsday scams. Now, even though UFO experts agree there's mainly nothing new being released for the general public, and for those that know nothing about this, what's being released and just seeing this information sometimes in the news and in the newspapers could, you know, increase the stress and discomfort that people are living through these days. I would just also want to add here that, you know, the White House also released JFK, MLK, and Epstein files. And experts agree pretty much that the same thing has taken place. Very little news or new information has been released, and it's basically just being used for other purposes or as a distraction. So in conclusion on Dr. Phil, this, I'm not quoting him, but I'm paraphrasing him, says that they might be handing us the biggest news in history with no plan, no context, no consideration of how it affects people. And they're doing it at a time when many are already just holding on by a thread. So that's coming from one of President Trump's inside people. Oh, the other thing he mentioned is that on this subject or at the table, there are scientists and military people, but there are no psychologists, at least publicly. I'm sure that in the back rooms and in the legacy programs, they definitely have psychologists and psychiatrists that have been studying this and the reaction of people to this and reaction of possible catastrophic disclosure about all of this. So,
0: yeah, but let me jump in here at 28 away from the top there. At least now it's established that there are UFOs. Before, there was some debate whether they existed. Now we know that they do exist, and the government has classified files on UFOs, and somehow Donald Trump has shown them to TV, Dr. Phil, if we can believe what Dr. Phil is saying, because nobody's refuted it, so he's already seen them, and they're trying to get this assess what, you know, the impact will be on the American public once these are released. Why is this so under wraps for so long, Brother Seaman? What could possibly happen if they release these files?
1: To be clear, Dr. Phil hasn't seen the real deal. He was just given a pre-insight into the files that have been released. In the four releases. And, well, if, you know, this releasing the actual information, the truth, could just change the system entirely. And I think I addressed this at least once before. You know, changing, for example, the source of energy to an efficient, higher powered energy that wouldn't require society to use primitive coal and of course, primitive oil, processes that are literally destroying our planet, would change the world overnight, where you would have the 1% or the 10% at risk of losing their control over the rest of the planet. I recently asked AI about the demographics of the planet, and it said that anywhere from 9% to 13% of the planet are European, and the rest are non-white people. So, you know, with this information, you can see how the release of files showing that there's ancient intelligence that's been here, that's been around, that has power, that has technology. If it's ancient, that means it's coming from indigenous peoples who've been here for time immemorial. So clearly that's going to change the world drastically. The 80-year-old deep state UFO investigation programs and cover-up are called the legacy programs. Along with the mainstream media, they're also called corporate media, is called the legacy media and work hand in hand with the government, industry, academia, and popular culture to confuse and keep the public in the dark on UFOs. If that's clear. What's covered and what's not covered is managed, and the programs the public on what to do and think.
0: Let me jump in and ask this question, because we're coming upon a break, Brother Simeon. And do you think if, other than the nation that started this, talking about the UFOs, that say the Jesuits or some other group or the Lions Department, whatever, some other group, other than the Nation of Islam, who was talking about UFOs, that people would be more ready to accept the UFO phenomena? I'll let you respond to that when we get back. We all check the news in our different cities. It's 23 minutes away from the top of our family. Our guest is Simeon Booker Muhammad. He's a writer. His dad is a famous, a legendary writer, by the way. But now he's doing research into UFOs. What are your thoughts? You want to jump in on this conversation? Reach out to us at 800-450-7876, and we'll take your phone calls after we check the news. It's next.
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4: All right, so traffic, good morning to you, Baltimore. And it's Thursday, it's almost Friday, brought to you by attorney Big Al, the law officer, Richard Klein. So we got this accident on the inner loop of the Beltway, right at the 83s this morning, and the right shoulder is actually blocked as we look at the JFX cam this morning. So watch out for stop-and-go traffic as you approach that situation. An accident with injuries, this is out on Delaney Valley Road at Old Bosley Road in Towson this morning. Also looking out for slow-ups as you move around in Edgemere out in Baltimore County, because Peninsula Expressway is actually shut down this morning due to an accident at Reservoir Road out in Baltimore County, as road work is being set up in Harford County in the usual spot, 95 northbound between Route 24 and Route 543. When you get into an accident, call 911 first and then call attorney Big Al, 1-800-HURT-123. That's 1-800-HURT-123. I'm Dre Johnson this morning with traffic on the Carl Nelson Morning Show on 1010 WOLB.
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18: Thank you. Ryan Rising family. Thanks for staying with us on this Thursday morning at 16 minutes away from the top of the hour with our guest over, Brother Simeon Booker Muhammad. He's a writer, a researcher, he's done a lot of research into UFOs. Before we go back to him, though, let me just remind you, come up later this morning, we'll speak with a psychologist, Dr. Jerome E. Fox. He's the author of the best-selling workbook, Addicted to White, The Oppressed in League with the Oppressor, A Shame-Based Alliance. Tomorrow's Friday, we're going to give you another chance to free your mind and join us for our Open Phone Friday program. Free your mind will just mean, just to think for yourself and leave the other agendas behind. And our program starts at 6 a.m. Eastern Time right here in Baltimore on 1010 WOLB and also in the DMV on 1450 WOL. All right, Brother Simeon, my question to you before we left for the news update was, do you think people, especially our folks, because a lot of people were skeptical when they heard about UFOs because it came from the Nation of Islam. If it came from another group, would they be more accepting or accommodating or think about it? Hey, it's probably realistic, especially if it came from somebody who's not black. Your thoughts?
19: Well, I would generally agree with that. I mean, I can remember, and I look at them still sometimes, Muhammad Ali's interviews on Johnny Carson, where he talks about UFOs. He was a black man, a member of the Nation, who had access to media like that, and he actually got on there and talked about UFOs. So by definition, anything coming from the Nation is going to represent freedom, justice, and equality, peace, distribution of wealth globally, and a host of issues like that. So, the system is really not trying to put that out there like that. In the 80s, Minister Farrakhan did a press conference on UFOs, which got a lot of attention and coverage. And into the 90s and even into the 2000s, there were mainstream news articles about the Nation and the belief or the UFO history of the organization. We really don't see that too much now. In terms of religion, the Vatican has, UFO files, and recently David Rush, he's one of the main whistleblowers out now, said that there was, and they do have possession of and they might have turned it over to the U.S., a saucer or a baby plane from 1933. And some historians, independent historians, have also corroborated this. So, there's definitely a basis to what you're saying about the source of the information. I recently viewed an interview with longtime UFO reporter George Knapp, who goes back starting to, around 1980, when my brother was the editor-in-chief of The Final Call and was covering and reporting on UFOs. Well, he interviewed a defense contractor and billionaire and another Trump supporter, Robert Bigelow. Bigelow briefed Trump on UFO phenomena before the release of the files also. Bigelow's company does government UFO and paranormal research, including on the well-known Skinwalker Ranch in Utah. Many people probably have heard of that. The location is on Native American land, and it's known for and named after the shape-shifting entities, beings, UFOs, and Native American legends associated with it. The History Channel and Netflix is where people would have seen this, featured a location in documentaries. Now, Bigelow mentioned and said he briefed the president on a number of topics that we've actually discussed on this show over the last year and a half. He said that UFO intelligence is probably ancient, and NHI from Earth, non-human intelligence from Earth. And I already spoke about how NHI is being used, you know, to represent advanced intelligence that's not human, or at least not Western civilization oriented, and also to represent, and also to represent ETs and other indigenous intelligence, which really what we're looking at here. He also said there are credible reports of humans aboard the UFOs. And clearly that's something that we've discussed and we discussed today. And, you know, so, you know, I know that they know about the black and the dark agent pilots of these craft. That's part of what's not being released and probably will never be released voluntarily. He also said that the others, and the others is a term that's being used now for the advanced intelligence and beings. He said that the others don't trust humanity due to its primitive warlike behaviors, as well as humanity and at present it exists on a low spiritual plane or level. Now, this is a government contract that it briefed Trump. He said that the government should ask the intelligence, you know, the pilots, the UFO beings, what they want, and communicate and try to learn from them rather than trying to shoot them down and oppose them. He also said that, you know, Western civilization is what he's referring to. When they get technology or when they learn something, the first thing they want to do is to militarize it and use it for warfare. And we certainly see that throughout the history, including nuclear energy. And he also said that there have been breaks.
18: Go ahead and finish, because I got a good question for you. We're racing the clock here. It's nine away from the top of that. Go ahead and finish your thought, and then I got a question for you.
19: He also said that there have been breakthroughs and tech advances from the legacy UFO crash retrieval programs like high-energy lasers. And he added that you would just have to come to conclusion because, you know, he's bound by secrecy. He said you would have to come to the conclusion, basically, that after 80-some years of studying and researching this technology, that there are definitely other advances that we've seen and probably see in everyday life, and everything from social media to AI and beyond.
18: Yeah. Eight away from the top. My question for you, though, George Clinton, the mothership, the P-Funk era and all of that. Did that hurt the UFO issue? Because people now, you know, for some people, especially in our community, just think of the mothership and the P-Funk and the music, and really didn't think that it was serious. How did you see all of that with George Clinton?
19: I thought all of that was beautiful. And, you know, through our, you know, black folks, we influence the world with our intellect, history, art, and culture. And we were doing it with the UF phenomenon in our music and art and culture. You know, such as Parliament Funkadelic, George Clinton, Sun Ra. You had other musicians and artists like Jimi Hendrix, whose music was influenced by UFO phenomena, David Bowie, Elton John. And so through the music, I think that was a very important part of embedding or planting the seeds of this into the society and into people's behavior and all the way into changing people's DNA on this subject. So
18: the George Clintons, were they sending a message, a subliminal message? Because most folks, I guess, it was just jamming to the song, you know, and a term. Was he sending a message somehow?
19: Yes, that's really what I'm trying to say. It's the subliminal messaging that really influences and drives our behavior. And that's what they were doing with that music. Alice Coltrane, same thing, and her husband. But, you know, she had a TV show in the 80s on astral traveling, which is now called Out of Body Experiences. So, you know, that spiritual part of us, you know, as well as the intellect, we transmit to the world through our knowledge, our culture, our music, you know, just our very being.
18: Yeah, and I'm glad you mentioned the astro traveling too, you know, because we had a brother who wrote a book about astro traveling, and he shared with us some of his experiences, and people, you know, said, well, we said we had a similar experience, but they did not know what it was or what was happening to them. We got about a minute before we go to the break. Can you just give us a thumbnail of what astro traveling is all about?
19: Well, you're basically learn or develop the ability to travel through space and time. Leave your physical body, and that's why they also call it out-of-body experiences, and are able to travel through space and time and other dimensions. And, yep. You know, Black people as a spiritual people, you know, we've been doing these things and living this way for many thousands of years, but just not talking about it and putting names on it, you know, such as that. But, you know, we're the source of the knowledge about the subconscious mind, and I'm talking about indigenous people in general, the source of the knowledge and understanding of the brain, the subconscious mind.
18: I'll let you finish your thought on the other side. We've got to step aside and check the traffic and weather in our different cities. Family, our guest is Brother Simeon Booker Muhammad. That's the voice you're hearing. He's talking about UFOs. What are your thoughts? Reach out to us at 800-450-7876, and we'll take your phone calls after we look at the traffic and weather. It's next.

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0: And Grand Rising family, thanks for sticking with us on this Thursday morning with our guest, their brother Simeon Booker Muhammad. He's done a lot of research into UFOs, and that's what we're talking about this morning. And you know, like I said, you got to have an open mind when you're discussing topics like this. So, Brother Simeon, I'll let you finish your thought.
1: Well, I basically was leading to, related to our conversation, the root or the core of the U.S., the UFO phenomenon is are black people. You know, we're the original people of the planet, the fathers and mothers of civilization, and everything other civilizations have sprung from us. And that's very clear, and it can't be questioned. So we should definitely not forget that or be dissuaded from that. And the UFO phenomenon, even though it's difficult for people or could be difficult for people to deal with, that's in simplistic terms, that's what it's telling us and that's what it's representing. It's a metaphor for who we are and what we need to be doing. And it's real.
0: Let me ask you this question before I let you go, though. I got to ask you about the government files on UFOs. You said that Dr. Phil claims he's only seen a cursory file, or some of the files that already been that Donald Trump has threatened to release. At some point, do you think he will do it? Because people will say it's a distraction, or people will poo-poo it. How do you think that he'll be received? Because that's what supposedly Dr. Phil said that Donald Trump wanted to share with him before he releases the real files. So what's going on here? If you can clear that up for us, I'd appreciate it.
1: Well, it's generally considered that a president does not have access to these legacy programs and this information. Because presidents are just temporary visitors to the post, to the government. And it's been mentioned that there are a couple of presidents who might have had access, like possibly Harry Truman and the first Bush. But beyond that, probably not. Historians and researchers now are gathering evidence to substantiate that one of the reasons that JFK was assassinated was because he wanted to release the legacy program and files. And, you know, so when it comes to President Trump, I have to agree with you using the term threatened, because it's almost no chance that he is going to actually release the ultimate truths. And if he wanted to, he doesn't have the ability to.
0: Right, but do you think he's actually seen the files himself?
1: No.
0: A lot of times he says things and just to get a reaction. But do you think he's actually called the FBI and say, "I want to see these the UFO files. I want to see all of them."
1: He would encounter what other presidents have encountered when they tried to do that, and basically having the door slammed in its face. That's one of the things that Dr. Phil was saying on one of the interviews I saw, that he's outraged that the president doesn't have access to this information. They saying something like that clearly shows he's new to this and doesn't have an understanding of really what's going on and what we're dealing with here.
0: All right. Brother Simeon, how can folks reach out to you and keep in tabs? Because you're really doing a lot of research on the UFOs, and thanks for keeping us informed what's going on. But how can the members of the family reach out to you?
1: Just Google me, Simeon Booker Muhammad, and you'll be able to locate me. I'm in the process of building a website, so hopefully next time I'm on, I'll be able to give that information out.
0: And what are the chances that Donald Trump will release those files before you come on next time? You don't think that's in the cards, right?
1: That's definitely not in the cards. And, right. I mean, if he did, it would change the world. And when you think about it, of all the people, who would want to change the system in the world today? Is Donald Trump one of them?
0: A rhetorical question there. Thank you, Brother Simeon Booker Muhammad. Thank you for sharing your thoughts with us and all this information about UFOs, family. And I keep telling you, gotta have an open mind these days. But thank you for sharing your thoughts with us.
1: Oh, it's a pleasure to come on. Thanks for having me.
0: All right, family. That's Brother Simeon Booker Muhammad. Some of you of a certain age will know the name, recognize the name Simeon Booker. That's his dad. He was one of the top journalists, worked for Jet, Ebony, and all the magazines and top periodicals and newspapers around the country back in the day. He's one of the best in the business, and Simeon Booker Muhammad is his son. They're also members of the Nation of Islam. All right, family, six out of the top. Now, Dr. Jerome E. Fox, Grand Rising, welcome back to the program.
2: Yes, thank you for having me.
0: Dr. Fox, is the quandary for blacks in the Democratic Party, trying to figure out what to do. Should they support the progressive wing? Should they stay with the conventional Democrats? Is this a dilemma for us that we have to make a choice for folks who are in the Democratic Party, or should we be considering forming our own black political party? What say you?
2: Well, just as a perhaps useful mental exercise, I always try to keep things as simple as possible. Normally, there are things in life that are complex, and we need to acknowledge that. But quite often, if we, just uncomplicate things, what course of action we should take as a people becomes clear. So in this case, it's pretty clear to me that this is something we should have been doing, we should be doing always, and should have been doing always, is considering what promotes and advances. We have the so-called NAACP for years and years with that word advancement in it, advancement of colored people. We need to be considering what advances and promotes our interests, our lives that have been under assault ever since we were dragged from Mother Africa to this continent. And when you begin with that premise, at least to me, it appears to me, things are simplified. It doesn't really matter what party, pretty much what party, sometimes even what group you may be a member of. Our task is to figure out what promotes and advances the causes of black people. Now, part of the problem is that we as a community are not inclined at this juncture, I guess, in our political evolution, unfortunately, to think like a group. People talk about groupthink disparagingly, but there are times with their whereby we need groupthink. We need to think as a group. And because we don't think as a group, we have a very clear vision of what our agenda should be, what our needs collectively is or are. But if we did have that collective understanding of what our needs are, it's pretty easy to tell what kind of politician and whom specifically we should be throwing our support behind. As a matter of fact, I think I said this before, that these people should not be selecting themselves. We should be selecting them to represent our interests in government. So to me, none of this stuff about so-called progressive or middle of the range or whatever, we look at what are you going to do for me and what have you done for me lately? that should be our criteria. And in terms of you know, what we want to be done for us, that's what we as a group have to come to terms with collectively. What do we want? Is it healthcare? Just to be given a specific example, people are talking about what now? Healthcare and affordability, and healthcare being a part of that. You don't hear too many people, and this was a problem when Biden was in office. We don't hear people talking about advancing the voting rights, the John Lewis voting rights bill, as you do hear people talking about their own interests, which is more money in their pocket, which is basically a white interest. You don't hear people talking about the George Floyd, I think it is, policing bill that was also in Congress, getting rid of that qualified immunity. But supposedly those were two principal issues that we had in our community. So we're not

0: So the Hispanic, I think he's a representative, Gallego or somebody, I forget his name, but I have that quote somewhere in my among my papers. But he was saying the problem he had with his own people, Hispanic people, was that they really all they want is a big truck. And they're satisfied. So one of those, so they're not really here to participate politically. They just
1: Well,
0: want
1: and I
0: more
1: tell you what,
0: money.
1: hold that thought right there, because we've got to step aside for a few minutes. I'll let you pick it up when we get back. And also, because we're trying to figure out, what do we do? What's our role in all of this? Because we've got elections coming
0: To
1: up. We don't
0: stand
1: know.
0: firm in our agenda, create an agenda, and stand firm.
1: All right,
0: I'll
1: I'll let
0: say
1: you
0: more
1: expand
0: about
1: on that
0: that.
1: when we get back. 17 after the top of our family. You want to join this conversation, I guess, Dr. Jeremy Fox, reach out to us at 800-450-7876, and we'll take your phone calls.
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0: Good morning from the MTA. Checking in on the MARC train system. Pentrain 419 is delayed about 5 minutes. Train 517 is a 5 to 10 minute delay as well. Camden train 844 is 10 to 15 minutes behind. Light rail's in great shape this morning. No major delays from Hunt Valley down through BWI. Metro Subway is also operating on schedule. For the MTA Transit team, I'm Austin Todd on the Carl Nelson Show.
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1: So traffic brought to you by attorney Big Al, the law officer Richard Klein. Out in Noyes Mills, we got a tree down that's altering traffic on Bonita Avenue. This is right at Tabar Road out in Noyes Mills this morning. Debris in the roadway on the inner loop of the Beltway. This is at Wilkins Avenue there on the southwest side of the Baltimore Beltway. On the west side, as you move here on the outer loop of the Beltway between 795 and 70, we're dealing with heavy traffic in which we got an accident. This is up in the Roland Park area of the city. Northern Parkway at Roland Avenue, we got reports of an accident. Also an accident on Peninsula Expressway. We're still watching this at Reservoir Road. This is out in Baltimore County. Also 70 eastbound towards 40 is heavy with traffic. When you get into an accident, call 911 first and then call Attorney Big Al, 1-800-HURT-123. That's 1-800-HURT-123. 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
13: Hey, family. Carl Nelson back again. We hope you had a terrific week. Join us right here on Friday at 6 a.m. as we close out the week with another edition of Open Phone Friday. This is when we give you a chance to free your mind and think for yourself. 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
18: Because you're raising things that you haven't thought out. 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All right, then give me the answer. You haven't answered me yet. If you thought it out, give me the answer.
16: Asking the tough questions.
18: Well, see, here's the thing. I call him a statement. You can question any statement I make. You can question any statement I make, but you cannot call here and tell me don't question the statement you make, brother.
16: Be a part of the conversation. Just keep it real. Live from the National Action Network corporate headquarters in New York, keeping it real. And now, America's number one civil rights leader, the Reverend Al Sharpton.

0: learn about in centuries that follow, in decades to follow, and for the next generation to pave it forward. I think that we have seen this resurgence of energy to get involved, to do something positive, to be in the fight. I feel like Mother Catherine Nixon inspired me and inspired many of us through her life and her legacy and so many others to take a stance. And it doesn't always mean that your name is going to be called. Doesn't always mean that you're going to end up with your picture in the paper. Doesn't always mean that you will even be acknowledged for taking a stand, for joining the cause. But it is important to make that commitment. So in the name of Catherine Nixon, as we dedicate this broadcast today to her life and legacy and the many stalwart activists who we've learned about and seen through history, who have stood nameless and accountable, for their efforts that fought and gave us the right to vote, that gave us the Civil Rights Act, that helped to end segregation in the South, that helped to eradicate stop and frisk in the East, that helped to defend police brutality when our brothers and sisters were being gunned down by police officers due to just being the wrong place and the wrong color. And we've seen countless names and countless young people, children, really dealing with at the face of adversity, in the face of animosity and hatred that we have seen unfold. Imagine 105 years of life and everything that she has seen, and so many countless others who gave their lives to the cause and to the struggle. We salute you. We honor you. We honor our ancestors and our family members and those who have paved the way. And so in this moment, we can't be complacent. We can't sit around and say, well, what about it? We have to be about it. We have to speak truth to power, and we have to stand up where we know we need to be. It's Dominique Sharpton. I'm sitting in for Rev. Joining us momentarily, but we're taking your calls. All the country, join in on the conversation. Call us at 1-877-532-5697. We'll be back with more Keep It Real with Sharp. We'll be right back. Keep It Real.
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2: It's Sybil Wilkes with what we need to know. Progressive candidate Abdul El-Sayed secured a landmark victory in Michigan's Democratic U.S. Senate primary Tuesday, defeating establishment-backed Congresswoman Haley Stevens in a closely watched contest. The fierce primary divided the party, with DNC leaders fearing an El-Sayed victory could pull the party left and hurt midterm hopes to regain control of Congress. Dr. El-Sayed now advances to the general election against Republican nominee Mike Rogers, who holds the endorsement of President Trump. Out west, destructive wildfires continue to rage out of control across eastern Washington state. Some 700 structures have been destroyed, including hundreds of homes, and 0% containment. As displaced families return to survey the smoldering ruins, arson investigators are preparing for an upcoming court arraignment of the suspect arrested in connection with the Old Trails fire. In severe weather news, an expansive line of heavy thunderstorms is threatening millions across the Midwest today. The Fox Forecast Center issued a level 2 flash flood risk for major hubs, including Chicago, St. Louis, and Kansas City, warning of peak rainfall rates up to 2 inches per hour that could dump 3 inches of accumulation through Thursday. And the high-profile murder trial for the 1996 killing of hip-hop legend Tupac Shakur is set to begin next week in Las Vegas. The defendant, Dwayne Keefe D. Davis, faces life in prison without parole for orchestrating the fatal drive-by shooting. Clark County prosecutors submitted a massive witness list exceeding 200 names ahead of the August 10th trial start. To subscribe to my free daily newsletter, please visit SybilWilkes.com. For all the news 24/7, go to News1.com. I'm Sybil Wilkes. 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
4: It's Sybil Wilkes with what we need to know. Federal investigators filed criminal charges against two individuals accused of making violent threats tied to the death investigation of 18-year-old Nolan Wells. Federal prosecutors charged Ohio resident Michelle Edwards and Illinois resident Edward Porter with sending threats to kill or injure people connected to the case. Investigators allege Edwards placed dozens of threatening phone calls to a Mississippi Chancery Clerk's office and Sheriff's Department, while Porter allegedly targeted a witness and other individuals involved in the inquiry. Nolan Wells' body was recovered near Horn Island following a 4th of July boating trip, and the investigation remains ongoing. In political news, progressive candidate Dr. Abdul El-Sayed secured victory in Michigan's Democratic Senate primary, defeating establishment Congresswoman Haley Stevens. The high-stakes contest divided party leaders who feared a leftward shift could affect the midterm congressional races. Dr. El-Sayed now advances to the November general election against the Trump-backed Republican former Congressman Mike Rogers. In disaster relief news, the American Red Cross is working around the clock across eastern Washington state to assist families displaced by raging wildfires. Relief teams in the Spokane area are coordinating food, emergency shelter, and emotional support for over 60,000 evacuees. And finally, the restaurant Chipotle is voluntarily pulling jalapenos from its restaurant locations nationwide. The fast food chain confirmed the action followed a Minnesota salmonella outbreak that sickened over 100 people, tracing the contamination to jalapenos from a single common lot. While public health officials investigate potential effects on other Mexican-style quick-service restaurants, the FDA has not yet issued an official federal recall concerning the outbreak. To subscribe to my free daily newsletter, please visit SybilWilkes.com. For all the news 24/7, go to News1.com. I'm Sybil Wilkes. Be informed. Be empowered.
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9: The reality is tragedy never announces that it is coming. Tragedy thrives on that one bad decision, one unnecessary risk, one moment of believing that it couldn't possibly happen to me. There was a time in our past when our main concentration was on survival. Our elders were considered strict when they would not allow us to go to anyone's house before everyone in that house was checked out. They firmly believed that the company we keep

0: in our youth will determine the outcome of our future. And they were bound and determined that every generation would do better than the one before. Oftentimes, when a young person's future is interrupted by tragedy, it serves as a wake-up call to remind us to accept the reality that we are uniquely different from other cultures. Understanding that difference obligates us to make certain that our young survive so that they too can experience a future.
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7: 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We encourage you to listen in. It's a show where after the talk, you got to take action. And if you're a person who wants to take action, this is the show for you.
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0: Good morning, Baltimore. Good morning. Good morning. Good morning. And welcome to Seniors Taking Action on WOLB 1010 AM. And also streaming live, going around the world on WOLBBaltimore.com. And today is another beautiful day. Currently, it's about 86 degrees in Charm City.
1: Oh,
0: and
1: we're 86.
0: We got another awesome, awesome program on a Super Thursday. Smitty, how you feeling, man?
1: Man, I'm just feeling great. I'm just feeling great, great.
0: Okay, good. Smitty got the TV cameras hooking up.
1: Yeah.
0: Smitty, you got your technical side.
2: Making it happen. Making it happen.
0: And if you hear some crunching in the back, that's Shirley with the snacks.
1: With the goody tray.
2: That's right. Always got to bring you something good.
1: We got the goody tray over here.
2: Not always nutritional, but good.
0: Oh, my gracious. Look at that,
1: Smitty. Man, she got a bunch of fabulous pictures of her and everything. I'm scared of her this morning.
2: Don't be scared. Top of the morning to our listeners.
0: Top of the morning to you.
2: Grand Rising.
0: Grand
2: Rising. Hope everyone is well and ready to receive some good info.
0: That's right. 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And announcements. Smitty, you got some? I got a couple here.
1: Hey, I'll tell you, Ellis, I don't have any announcements. I've just been inspired this morning because I have Queen Mother with us.
2: Yes.
1: I'm just trying to stay on my P's and Q's.
0: All right. Well, with that said, Smitty, you know, actually, you are part of one of our announcements, and that is the Newsom World Awards and Building Walls of Humanity Incorporated and Belvedere Real Care Providers Network, Inc. presents Voices of Legends. And that's and Legions. That's honoring legends, inspiring generations. And that's happening this week, this Saturday, August the 8th, from 3 p.m. to 7 p.m. at the Baltimore War Memorial Building. And that's 101 North Gay Street. And here's the unique thing, and we need to do more of this. We need to salute brothers and sisters that are doing powerful things in our community. Mr. Smitty Smith, all right, community voice advocate. Dr. Doc Cheatham, how's he doing, Smitty? Have you heard from him?
1: No, I haven't heard from Doc, but I've been getting rumors that he's trying to pull through it.
0: Okay, man,
1: and
0: come back.
1: Wish him the best.
0: You know how it is. The comeback is greater than the setback.
1: Yes.
0: So also they're going to salute Mr. Larry Young, Senator Larry Young.
1: Yes.
0: Mr. Mm-hmm. Leo Barrows.
1: Yes.
0: All right. Another advocate.
1: Yes.
0: And Reverend Annie Chambers.
1: Yes.
0: Rest in peace.
1: Yes.
0: All right. So, but the big thing is it's happening this Saturday, and we salute everyone that gives back to our community.
1: Honestly, we have a time set for that because a lot of people probably texting me, but I left my phone home, wanting to probably know the time of it.
0: Saturday, 3 p.m. to 7 p.m.
1: Okay.
0: 3 p.m. to 7 p.m.
2: Okay. Give the address
0: at
2: again.
0: At the Baltimore War Memorial Building, 101 North Gay Street. That's downtown Baltimore. Plenty of parking. Tickets available. You can call 443-500-1171. That's 443-500-1171. All right. And that's make that happen. Also, Shirley, you definitely got to check this out. It's Pampering Pink Survivors.
2: Okay.
0: Because you got orange on today, but it's pink.
2: I got a little pink. This is a little pink. I'm trying to catch up with the, you know, picking up the colors.
0: Well, so what's going
2: pink
0: on?
2: Glasses.
0: We're going to have
2: pay
0: this
2: attention.
0: Lady in.
1: Man, Shirley, it's too much.
2: So I got a little mauve and pink going on.
0: So this is the Janet Hall Foundation presenting the Pampering Pink Survivors Health and Wellness Event. an afternoon of fun and relaxation. This special event is designed to provide a space and care connection and simple moments for relaxation and for those who've experienced the cancer situation. All right. And it's going to be held October 24th. So we're starting to promote this early. And it's going to be happening at the Delta Hotels in the Village of Cross Keys.
2: Okay.
0: All right. And they're going to be support survivors, wellness, relaxation, connection to community, vendors for shopping, and lots of fun. All right. Come and be pampered. And for more information, you can call 410-456-6870. That's the Janet Hall Foundation, 410-456-6870. The Liberty Torch. Come on, bring us some information with the Liberty Center.
2: Well, I'm just going to start off with the event tomorrow night. Mm-hmm. That's going to be at the Liberty Senior Center, and that is our annual Crab Feast and Bull Roast. Wow. I say bull roast because not only are you getting all the crabs you can eat,
0: right,
2: but you're also getting a bull roast menu. Okay. I'm just telling you. Wow. And the menu is outstanding. I'll give you a little bit of that a little later on. I think we've got about 20 tickets left, and those that we don't sell today, we're going to have them on sale at the door. But I would suggest calling first because people come last minute today to buy most of the tickets. We always sell out every year. Hmm. And some did not know it was exclusively, they were thinking it was exclusively a crab feast only.
1: Okay.
2: But it's a bull roast with the carving. It has the carvings of the roast beef, the ham, mm-hmm. the turkey. They have fried chicken. They have corn on the cob. They have sausage with peppers and onions. Ooh, I mean, it's
1: hungry.
2: A whole, I'm just telling you, it's a whole menu, and I'll read it later on if we have time.
1: But Shirley, let me ask you a question. They're having all this food. Are they going to be able to dance too?
2: Oh yes, they will.
1: Hey,
2: We're gonna make a little space on the floor because you know I got a line in hand and freestyle a little bit.
0: They
2: you know
0: how to line dance.
2: Yeah, we make it happen. We make it happen. So I don't want to have you miss out on that. And then of course you know we have our regular things going on as we always do at the center. And I'm just going to give you some quick. Upcomings. So we have August 12th, left center, right. That's when they play a game that everybody loves, but it also exercises a memory. And so we had such a big turnout last week. They're doing it again on August 12th, but they want to do nickels. So I might have to get a gaming license because the ladies want to gamble and the women, men want to gamble a little bit with the left-right center game. But that's okay. And then we also have chair exercise. That's at 11 o'clock. And then upcoming on August 19th, we have the summer games. That's at 10 a.m. Mm-hmm. And once again, chair exercise. And then August 26th, we have our ice cream social at 10 a.m. and then chair exercise at 11. All other activities, and I'm telling you, it's packed in August. We're trying to get everything in. But you can go online if you would like and just look at our torch, our monthly newsletter. You would put in Baltimore County Department of Aging, and then you would go to the senior centers. Mm-hmm. And if you are close by any senior center, you can pull up their newsletter. Mm. It's Pikesville, Woodlawn. They're all our sister neighborhood senior centers, but they also have a newsletter, and they will have all of their postings in their newsletter as well. So once you put in senior centers, put in the senior center newsletter that you want and the month. And it'll pop right up, and then you can read the newsletter online.
0: Okay.
2: Otherwise, you can just stop by and pick it up at 3525 Resource Drive, and they're right in the front desk. When you come in, just as you enter the center, there's a desk with all of the newsletters, all of the community newsletters, and community information. So it's a table of nothing but information. You can just pick up as many as you like if you want to give them to family members and neighbors, because we offer 61 classes, and they're in their third session. We go 10 weeks. And if you look in the center of the newsletter, all of the classes and the times and the dates are listed, including the instructor's name. We're getting ready to have Miss Ernestine. You know, we had her on last week, but we're going to do a special. Yeah, we're going to do a special activity with her.
1: I'm scared of Ms. Ernestine.
2: Yeah, so I didn't realize when I was talking that I dance with Angie, which is her niece who's handling all of her affairs. So she came by the center last week to schedule some things for her mom, and so we coordinated, you know, and we're gonna have Ernestine out one day and just have a special where we're gonna just fill the room up with folks trying to get a little bit of toning up and all. So we're looking forward to scheduling that. She is very toned. I hope to see her tomorrow night. We're going to a Leo party, and Angie co-hosts that with her with Stan. So she's supposed to be coming. So I hope to see her.
0: This Liberty Torch, you know, the best thing about it is on page 6.
2: Seniors
1: taking action on page 6.
2: That's right.
1: I see Shirley and Alex.
2: I see Smitty and Trina. So listen, we publish monthly, but we have to get everything in almost 2 months in advance. So that's why I make a lot of my announcements at the station, because we send out mass texts to all of our members. We're 2,100 members now. Okay. When I became president some years ago, which is I'm serving my second two-year term, and the director that came, Jackie Lofton, who is a dynamic African-American woman, and we have increased our membership significantly. Like I said, when I was there, 1,300, now we have 2,100. And it's largely due to the diversity of the classes and the various workshops and an empowerment luncheons that we have to just get the information out on resources that are available to seniors that they don't know about. Mm. And by the time we find out, they've either changed the rules or increased the eligibility criteria and we don't know about it. And then the money's gone. So we try to have at least twice a year an empowerment. That's my legacy. I'm doing an empowerment luncheon twice a year, so that any information that changes through the Department of Aging and any other resources that are available, that they come to us and ask questions, bring applications. Like, I didn't even know that they come in and put heaters and air conditioning and make your home safe so that you can age safely at home. Mm-hmm. And these programs have increased in the eligibility criteria based on your monetary income. And so basically, people aren't knowing that they've increased the criteria that they actually can qualify now. Okay. And so we try to get that out as it changes. So again, like I said, if there's a page dedicated to all the resources in the Torch, please look at that. If you pick up a newsletter at the center, or if you go online, there is a total page. It's just dedicated to just all the resources. And again, one of our listeners, Smitty, texted you about the 211 number. That's also know that you can dial that if there's something that you need to know about and you don't have the information, but you know what you need. Dial 211 and someone will guide you to the resource, give you the number and the resource to go and direct you towards so that you can get whatever issue that requires tissue, you can get support with it. Don't just sit there. Remember 211 and also, like I said, any senior center, most don't have connections. There's about 5 that has a program called Connections. And Connections will connect seniors to programs. Mm. And they will also support them if they're going through early stages of Alzheimer's, but they still need some support and the families want to get them out. But they need a little bit of support just to select classes and know where to go and have some guidance. They can also connect with the program called Connections. And there is one at our center. There's 5, like I said, in Baltimore County that have a Connections staff member that will support seniors and help coordinate.
0: That's some great information there. Dial 211.
1: 211.
0: Information.
2: We used to dial 411. Right. And so not a lot of people know about the new number. You know, once 411 disappeared, we were dialing and then now once we got our phones, we started Googling and telling Siri to answer. But now we have 211, and that answers both Baltimore County and city.
1: Okay.
0: Interesting.
2: So you can dial that. Okay, and it will great. Be able to support you. And I thank that listener that sent it. They text that to, I believe, your phone, Smitty, one morning when we were sharing information.
1: I'm getting to be a real senior citizen.
2: No, I know. So if anybody is out there listening and they normally send text and announcements to Smitty, know that he's not disregarding it. He just doesn't have his phone with him.
1: Yeah, they
2: today.
1: Start with me 6 in the morning.
2: I know. So I want them
1: tired
2: to know.
1: In the evening.
2: Yeah, I know you're exhausted because you from reading.
1: Hey,
2: not just announcing it, but reading it, right? So, but we thank our listeners for sharing their information because we want to have a fair exchange of resources and those things that are available to us so that we can be on point with the things that we need, especially when it comes to home improvement, because many of our seniors are on fixed incomes. They don't know about these programs. They want to stay in their homes and then they don't want to end up in nursing facilities. So the state has recognized that it costs them a lot.
1: Mm-hmm.
2: I'm talking a lot. And I've explained to people a lot of times about the different things that you can do, but I want to be clear that if you have a family member that mm-hmm. owns property,
1: okay,
2: and if for any reason they have to go into a long-term facility, they go back, it used to be 3 years, now they go back 5 years,
1: okay,
2: so they can recoup that money. So I tell people, and even my listeners who are homeowners and they don't want to know that they're leaving something to their loved one,
1: mm-hmm.
2: you can do it without letting them know. You can put their name on your home so that if you have to go into a nursing home, they don't take your home. So again, they go back 5 years in your bank account, your insurance policies, everything. So have another person's name on there. They don't have to know the person that whose name you're putting on the paperwork if you don't want them to know, but just have someone else on your paperwork so that the nursing homes cannot take everything that you have.
0: Yeah, and we've had a couple programs where we had attorneys in, and we're going to do that again.
2: Okay. Yes,
1: that'd be one.
0: Because wills, making
2: wills.
0: Yes,
2: and trust.
0: And trust.
2: And then there's
0: so,
2: certain.
0: So important.
2: Yeah, and there's certain pieces of paperwork. There's like 7 pieces of paperwork that you can get without spending the money for the trust, without writing a will. You can actually have a lot of paperwork for separate things that you don't have to go through probate. And that's the whole thing that eats everything up, ties everything. Probate takes all of your money and you want to skip probate. But we'll do a special show on that.
1: I think we can bring Michelle in and off as a dash, have both of the attorneys in and let them disclose.
2: And legal aid also comes out and helps seniors. Mm-hmm. So I think it's certain people that will know the ins and outs of it to circumvent costly and expensive ways once people transition. You know, you don't want them taking half of what you worked all your life for.
1: Yeah.
0: Right. That's right.
1: Well, they ain't taking too much from us right now because the government then took everything.
2: Yeah. It's really ridiculous how everything's gone up except your monthly income. That's the only thing that hasn't increased.
1: Left.
0: So, Shirley, what else you got? I got one more thing I'm going to share. But
2: well,
0: I make
2: I'm
0: sure
2: going to say
0: you,
2: this.
0: I'm going to make sure you're straight.
2: We have a scam jam.
1: Okay.
2: And so we do that at least quarterly.
1: Jam. Okay.
2: But everybody and everything from soup to nuts comes in and talks about every type of scam that tries to hit our seniors. And because we're the targeted population, obviously, because we're vulnerable. Some of us are lonely. We don't know how to discern right from wrong. We trust everybody. You know how we're overly trusting. So the scam jam invites all of these folks to talk about how we don't have to be praised for people who come in and try to confuse us by calls, you know. So basically, it's a Just Say No to Scams. That's Tuesday, August 11th. Then we have Protecting Your Medical Info Online. That's Tuesday, August 18th. And then we have AI and Disinformation. And that's Tuesday, August 25th. And I want to say these dates again, because if you can come, I need you to come, because these are situations whereby people are taking advantage. They can actually imitate a voice of a family member.
1: Mm-hmm.
2: So you can actually think you're talking to your daughter or your son.
1: Mm-hmm.
2: Because they are able to duplicate the family members' names and voices. So based upon that, we always teach people how to call and verify first. If someone calls you and say, Shirley's in jail, I tell my mother, don't even answer the phone. Honestly, I have a special code and what do you call it? The secret word?
1: Yeah.
2: You know what I'm saying? The safe word.
1: Okay.
2: So we share that and I remind her of it all the time because she's 91. So I don't want her to get a call.
0: Wow.
2: And you know, we get so excited, our adrenaline starts running, and we are not thinking. We're panic. Just, we're hearing, and we go in panic mode, and we don't process at that point. And that's what they count on. She's locked up. You need to send $200 right away, or you need to bring $200, or you need to bring $1,000. Well, and they'll just right away act on that, because sometimes they're mimicking that person's voice like they're calling and needing help. So I say to you, the dates again.
0: And time.
2: For Intro to Managing Your Privacy, that's Tuesday, August 11th.
0: Right, next Tuesday.
2: And then we have...
0: What time is that kickoff?
2: That's at 10.
0: 10.
2: These are all going to be at 10.
0: 10 a.m.
2: And then Intro to Managing Your Privacy, that's Tuesday, August 11th. Protecting Your Medical Information Online, that's Tuesday, August 18th. And then AI and Disinformation is the title of this one.
0: Woo.
2: And that's Tuesday, August 20th. Fifth, empower yourself, learn the signs, spread awareness, and look inside for scam jam classes, because we have in the newsletter specifics about what exactly they cover. But honestly, I think that we have to be more safe with what, without how we handle our personal information. And we don't realize when we even go online and just register for something, those folks sell our information to multiple places. And then they in turn sell it. And then you wonder why your email is flooded with 20 new situations that you're now getting every month.
0: My cell phone gets blown up.
2: Yes, because once you do one thing online, they share and sell your information, and it just continues. So you've got 20 different emails in your filling up your email box every other day.
0: Right.
2: And that's because you've signed up on something and they have sold your information.
1: That's right.
2: And so we have to be careful how we register with different things. And I think, again, this scam jam is a great help.
0: This is great information for the tribe.
1: Yes.
0: Family.
2: Yes.
0: Yeah, family. We are on it. Seniors taking action is taking action.
2: Yes. And just if you want more information, I'm going to give you the number to the Senior Center.
0: Please.
2: So that you can register online.
0: Please.
2: Or you can register by calling. And that's 410-887-0780. When you call, just tell them what you want to get on the register list, because we do like to have the right room for the adequate number of participants. So all that means is pre-registration. All that means is just calling in, giving him your name, and telling him to put you on the list for whichever workshop you want to attend. And if you want to attend all of them, tell them to put you on all of them.
1: And Shirley, how can our listening audience get a copy of The Torch? Do they have to go to the Liberty Center?
2: They can go to the Liberty Center physically at 3525 Resource Drive, which is directly across from the Vaughn Green's funeral home, or it's just as you cross
1: Russelltown.
2: No, it's Liberty and what's the Brenbrook.
1: That's
2: Liberty,
1: right.
2: And Brenbrook, right? Mm-hmm. As you cross there, we're right up in that
1: where you see Home Depot, y'all,
2: right next door to it. Yep. So you can go there, or once again, you can go online and you can just look up under the Baltimore County Department of Aging. From there, you search for Senior Center Newsletters. And then from there, you can ask for our specific newsletter for August, because that's what you want to look at right now, because that'll give you all the current classes and workshops.
0: We're going to have to do a whole show on this.
1: Yeah, we need to.
0: Because I see piano workshop.
1: Yeah. You want to play the piano, huh?
2: Listen, we've got every kind of class, every kind of class you want. I'm telling you, we've got Silver Lining Aging Advisors coming in. They come every third Tuesday. Mary Singer, who is a certified senior advisor, takes appointments on the third Tuesday of each month, and she will help you unlock government benefits.
0: All right.
1: Gee,
2: and
1: great.
2: She basically focuses on veterans. Mm. But anybody.
1: That's Alex. Okay.
0: Yeah. Yeah. So let me hit this real quick.
2: Go ahead,
0: Dave. And then so we go to the top of the hour and take our break.
2: Yes, with our special guest.
0: And bring on the queen.
2: Yeah.
0: Ladies and gentlemen, don't forget the National Action Network on August the 28th. There's going to be a March on Washington with Reverend Al Sharpton Dr. King's children, and we're looking to support, defend the vote, you know, fight for our future, protect our democracy, and let the White House know and all the folks over there that we won't stand for it, not on our watch. For a free bus ride and location on that August the 28th March on Washington, you can call 443-839-3246. That's a free bus ride to Washington, D.C. for the March on Washington, sponsored by the National Action Network, at the Lincoln Memorial. Okay, that number again, 443-839-3246. Not on our watch. We got to let them know what's going on. Do we have time to take that call, Kim? No.
1: We squeeze
2: them. We tight.
0: Okay, Sean says let's take it. We'll take it at 12.
1: Okay.
0: We'll take it. Kim, stand by. We'll take your call, and then we'll go right to the Queen.
2: Yes.
1: Yes.
0: In the building.
2: In the house.

0: Wake up, everybody, no more sleeping in bed.
1: 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Soul at night on the new 1010 WO.
2: The snack wrap plus Caesar sauce equals extra crispy chicken Caesar-y greatness. Sounds delicious. 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
1: Ba-da-ba-ba-ba. LB.
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0: And good morning. Good morning, good morning, good morning, Baltimore. 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Hey, Alexa, put on WLB 1010 AM. We're going to take
1: and
0: the phone.
1: Siri.
0: Yeah, and Siri. Okay, you go, girl.
2: And don't forget the YouTube, Alex.
0: YouTube. Oh, yeah, that's right,
2: yeah,
0: sweetie. YouTube channel. Pick up Seniors Taking
2: show.
0: Action. That's right. If you miss it, go to YouTube and put in Seniors Taking Action, Inc.
2: You know, so many people say, Smitty, I missed the show.
0: That's right.
2: And I say, YouTube, go to YouTube.
0: Go to YouTube, baby. Go to YouTube.
1: Yeah.
0: We're going to take a quick call, and then we're going to get into our special guest. Good morning, Kim. How are you?
3: Good morning. Wonderful.
0: That's great.
3: Good morning to y'all. Mm-hmm. I enjoy the show so far. Wonderful information, Miss Shirley. Awesome information that I'm definitely going to spread it to the people I know who sing it.
1: Yes, thank you for listening, because the more listeners, the more people can be informed, because they'll be spreading the word like you. So I thank you, my sister.
0: Especially that 211 number. Kim, how you been? How you been doing? You been doing good?
3: I've been doing good since I spoke to you last. Yes, doing wonderful.
0: All right. Don't forget, you got to spread the word about Seniors Taking Action.
3: And let
0: people know that we're all about seniors. We're all about coming together and doing special things for our people.
1: Absolutely. Absolutely. Knowledge is always power.
0: Definitely.
3: Yes. So I'm definitely going to be signing up my sucker. I'm now 60 for the scan jam.
1: Yes, because I'm going to tell you, so much information to learn. And, you know, it's so many people out there just taking advantage. And this AI, this automatic intelligence, they are such manipulators with the programs that are out there. So the more we're aware of it and the more we alert others about it, the safer we are with our minimal amount of income. We don't want to lose it, right? So it's all these tricky folks out here.
3: Yes, tricky folks. And that reminds me, 7 years ago, this is like maybe 20 years ago, you tell me how they manipulate the voices and use our voices. Mm-hmm. I used to take care of my mom, and I was sitting in her room, and my phone rang. But it was my voice that came over the phone, and my voice, as if I was calling my sister, with this crazy phone. So they've been working on this for a long time.
1: Oh, yeah.
3: For a long time, even before 20 years ago. I remember going to school for fashion design back in the day, and they was talking about AI, talking about the barcodes, and well, we saw barcodes on products, but now the reason they use it. So this stuff is not
1: nothing new. It's just out that everybody's accessibly available to get it, you know? And that's the problem. It's getting in the wrong hands. And so, you know, bottom line is, it's nothing. It's just more proficient at what they're setting out to do, and that's to take advantage of vulnerable people. And so we have to be alerted to that fact.
3: Yeah.
0: All right. Take care, dude.
3: Mm-hmm. Yes. Ready. Thank you for allowing me to call, and when you're ready, just schedule me. But thank you, y'all, for allowing me to speak. God bless you. Thank you.
1: God
2: awesome
1: bless
2: day.
1: You too.
2: Thank you for your call,
0: Smitty. Take it away.
2: Yay, good morning, good morning. Of course, we cross on the other side, so we're going to say
1: it's afternoon, but it's morning somewhere, Smitty. It's morning somewhere, and our show is everywhere.
2: Well, I want to talk about one of the shows that we had, and we aired the show on July the 9th, and this was about the attack on 7-Eleven, when the 76-year-old man who was attacked by... I think there were about seven or six young guys. Yeah, six young guys decided that they wanted to take advantage of an older person who was 74 years old.
0: Wow.
2: And so I wanted to bring back a recapture on this, because we can't let the community forget what is happening to our seniors. Not going to forget, because one of the things, I'm going to put it out there, the community hasn't done their job, and I'm very disappointed. Because we're in the 29th day.
0: Okay.
2: And the police department hasn't brought anybody, hasn't been brought to the police department. Now, community, you know who these guys are, because you see them hanging around that store. And some of our people have went there and move the crates that they hang out and put it in the trash can, and the crates has been put back, and they're still hanging there. The store owner knows some of these people. Mm-hmm. And it's time for these guys to be brought to justice. I don't care what you think about it. Wrongness was done. A 74-year-old man should be able to go to the store any time of the day and any time at night if he needs to go to the store without young youth taking advantage of jumping on him and assaulting him. So we have today with us Queen Mother Victory, and I have a lot of respect for Miss Queen Mother Victory. She has been working really, really hard on what has took place with this case here as far as the 7-Eleven attack go. And not only is she working hard, she's also had a setback of family members of her own. Mm. And this is a lot on a person. And we don't see any justice happening in our community. Now, if it had to happen up in Park Heights, you guys would open up your wallets, put some money out, and these six people would have been caught. If it was up in Park Heights, the elected officials would have showed up at the 7-Eleven and came and took the podium and would have been talking about how can they help us in the community when we need it to get these young men off the street that done this here. Now, we've been patient, because like I said to you before, it's been 29 days, and 29 days is too long. So those of you who are in the reach of the police department, this is the number that you need to call and turn your loved one in, or turn your family one in, or turn your cousin in, whoever they may be. And that number is 410-366-6311. So now I'm going to bring, without any hesitation, I'm going to bring Queen Mother on, and she's going to tell you some vital things that need to take place in this case. Thank you. Queen Mother, welcome.
4: Thank you, family. Thank you very much. It's a beautiful, victorious, and a phenomenal, majestic day.
1: Yes, it is.
4: Thank you. I am very happy to be here on behalf of the Clarion Call Baltimore. The mission of our organization is to unite Baltimore's Pan-African organizations, African spiritual systems, the Divine Nine community, the social work organizations, and churches, temples, masjids, all into one voice against violence in our community. We stand with our elders, our children, and every single family member working to keep our neighborhoods whole. We believe lasting change comes only through genuine agreement and shared action, not silence, as you said earlier. We call every organization and every walk of life to stand together, because there is no we without this agreement. It is vital that we come together as an entire city, not individual communities, but an entire city, to make these changes and to deliver to the people who live here in Baltimore City a safe and whole life.
1: Absolutely. I think that uniformity is wonderful, and I like the mission and panoramic, because that encompasses everyone, and I think it's a beautiful thing. And if we could just recognize that numbers matter, and that's the only thing that will bring about change, is collective minds, not divisions, not separation by race, color, and all the things, all the entities that our enemies count on. So I applaud you for just taking the realm of the whole idea of collectiveness.
4: Myself, Sister Ujima, and Mama Gwen came together as three concerned African-American women in this city. Mm-hmm. And as Brother said, I do have a personal, as I always say, I have blood in this game. So it is a heartbeat for me. It is a boom, boom for my life and the life of my families. But as the entire city, this brother is an elder. This brother is an elder. You and I are elders. This could have happened to any of us at any given time.
1: That's correct.
4: Because there are incidences that we know of in this city where elders have been attacked in broad daylight. Had the incident happened just down the hill from where the cameras were, it would have happened to someone. It would have been in the news, and it would have disappeared. Or had he been standing someplace else versus where he actually was? It's vital, as the brothers say, that we obtain these young men.
5: Sure.
4: Right. It is critical to everyone's safety in this city, every elder's safety. Our concern is that we are desperately committed to this not happening to someone else.
5: I know that's right.
4: We're desperately committed, and to have the organizations who are standing with us, who are standing 10 toes down on providing the services, mentorship, and everything that these children need, these communities need to grow and to be whole, as the statement mentioned. It takes all of us.
5: Absolutely.
4: It takes every single one of us. We have an obligation as citizens in this state, and especially in this city, to protect our children and to protect our elders. That is...
1: They're the most vulnerable. We have to take on that responsibility, because we too will be in that predicament. And not just that, but I say we all have family members within the age range that we're speaking about. Mm-hmm. And we all can become victims.
4: Absolutely.
1: So until we circumvent and be very persistent in ensuring that these people are caught, because unfortunately, I can bet dollars to donuts that they have interacted with the law more than once, and that even if they enlarge the video and they could see the makeup of the body, I mean, I know it was dark, but I'm just saying, I can guarantee you with all the eye identity and facial, they can identify these children.
2: Right.
1: And I think that it's not enough efforts being directed toward it. So we have got to make noise. We have got to stand collectively together and insist that this just not go away.
4: And be accountable.
1: That's right.
4: So it's up to all of us to be accountable. I hear people say, well, what needs to happen? When people say to me what needs to happen, the first thing I ask them is, what are you doing? Because
1: right.
4: if you're doing something like the organizations who came together mm-hmm. and who have expressed their commitment to our youth mm-hmm. openly and willingly, they're doing something.
5: Right.
4: So they're saying, this is what we are doing. So when people come to me and say, this is what we need to do, the question I ask is, what are you doing? Because if you're doing something, then that's one less thing we have to worry about.
5: Right.
4: We can move on to the next step. We can move on to the next thing. But what is paramount for us is, one, that the elder gets the services that he deserves, and that these young men are apprehended before, if they have not. And like you said, the question has been asked whether or not they have already criminal activity under their belts, mm-hmm. but before they do something that they cannot come back from.
1: Right.
4: Before a family member is taken from us, stolen from us, because of this type of behavior. And when you look at the video, you don't see one or two young men, you know, in an armed robbery situation.
2: Aggressive.
4: You see torture, you see
1: right.
4: torment,
1: just abuse, abuse and disregard for life. I mean, they could have killed the man the way they were kicking in the air, and they stopped and then they came back. I mean, like, he's laying there defenseless,
4: yes.
1: and then they come back when he is, you know, just not mm-hmm. doing anything, barely moving.

0: But when they be talking about the different things that happened and they showed a family member a video, even of a shadow, of a footprint or a walk.
1: Because
0: they
1: know yours.
0: It. They know
1: you
0: your own. You know your own. Mm-hmm. And what I want to say to those individuals, if they happen to be listening, you have an opportunity here to save your loved one, because the bottom line is they're going to commit other crimes. And the saddest part of it is you don't know who you're going to run into that may take the life of that loved one. Mm-hmm. And just like the Sister Queen said, you have an obligation. You have
1: accountability
0: mm-hmm. to the fact that you know that this person contributed to this crime. I mean, and it was a crime.
2: Mm-hmm.
0: That assault was just unbelievable to me to watch. I couldn't watch it again.
2: And Queen Mother, how is Mr. Audet doing from this point?
1: He suffered from a broken rib.
3: Wow.
1: He was kicked and beaten so badly that his teeth are loose. So he cannot eat solid food. And the community has come together. Sister Sheena and other people have provided soft meals for him to be able to eat and drinks and juices of that nature so that he will still maintain his sustenance while he is in the healing process, but mentally and emotionally,
0: I'm sure he's
1: unspeakable.
0: I'm sure.
2: And I want to thank Sister Sheena because she does rise to the challenge.
1: She absolutely does.
2: I tell you, she has a full-time job, but she's in the community to help. I never forget when she worked with us on the Mosby case.
3: She was there every time
2: she could be there. She was there. I have another question to ask you, though. Has the police department reached out to the family?
1: No one has reached out to us at all.
2: So we have a police department that's in place, and has been a brutal assault on a 74-year-old man, and the police department hasn't gotten in touch with the family?
1: No, they haven't gotten in touch with the family, with the Baba himself.
2: Okay.
1: Or anyone that we know of. I actually called Crime Stoppers to determine whether or not there was a reward for the young man.
2: Mm-hmm.
1: And there was not one set up, and there still is not one set up to our knowledge. So that's why we decided to come together to create a reward system so that these young men would be caught. And not only, it's a catch 22 because it is for the safety of the community, but also for them.
2: Mm-hmm.
1: When my youngest child was murdered, the young man who murdered him was less than 2 months
0: out of there.
1: Murdered himself.
0: Oh, my goodness.
1: So we don't want, and no one wins.
0: That's what I was just speaking.
1: That's what, and you said that. No one wins. We have to comprehend that no one wins. So we know as mothers that it's very difficult when your children are out of control or when they're lost or when things have happened in their lives. Someone even mentioned that they may be homeless. I know the community stated that these young men were not from that area.
2: Mm-hmm.
1: We had conversations with the community members and the young men and women that were there at the 7-Eleven and in the community, and they earnestly did not know who these young men were. But we don't want fatality to come to them either.
0: Right.
1: And I know that sounds crazy on my part to say that, because you do want them to come to justice. We know that the outcome is that we want them to come to justice. We want them to be found, but for multiple reasons, for the safety of the community, because like you said, the next person that they attack may not survive it.
0: Yes.
1: It's amazing that Ade survived it. It really is.
0: Shocking. If you've seen it, I mean,
1: I didn't think he was going to survive
0: looking at the,
1: just
0: I'm just
1: the
0: being
1: video.
0: Honest. I
1: but
0: mean,
1: the next
0: the way
1: person may not.
0: Them, yes.
1: Right.
2: Owen, I got a question to ask.
1: Yes.
2: Mother. We have here in Baltimore, we have the state's attorney's office. Now, the state's attorney, I know when he campaigned on wanting to be the state's attorney, he said, if you're creating a violent act in Baltimore, bring your toothbrush.
3: Right.
2: That's what mm-hmm. he stated. Bring your toothbrush.
3: Right.
2: Now, the state's attorney's office have what they call a criminal injury fund. Has the state's attorney been in contact?
1: Brother, no one has been in touch with us.
2: That's a shame.
1: I want to make this clear. Zero persons have been in touch with us for any reason.
4: All right, we can ready to pick up the call. Ms. Sheena's calling in. Sister Sheena's calling in. but in reference to these people who are not reaching out to the family, I think the audience, and I think all of

0: She called the state's attorney and also the Baltimore
1: City. Let's get that number to our listening audience.
0: Let's get
1: the state's attorney's office, Ivan Bates.
0: Right. And we're going to get the major, the police department. But right now we're going to bring up the sister Sheena, who's always there for us. Sister Sheena, welcome to Seniors Taking Action.
2: Good afternoon, Seniors Taking Action, and your team, and Queen Mother Victory Swift. I love you, sis. Thank you for all
3: good
2: that
3: afternoon.
2: Your team is doing to help our elder. This is definitely hurtful to our community, to anyone, you know, because it's so much violence happening, and we've got to get a grip on it because, like you said, we love our loved ones. And,
0: yes.
2: And when I saw this, I called you when you sent me the flyer, and I thanked you because I really wanted to do something, but because of my work schedule, I knew I couldn't do the Epic Garden that I needed to. But I thank you for organizing this because we have to get a grip on what is happening. And I just want to say that if there's any legal people out there listening, please give this brother some legal services because he does need an attorney because this was horrific. I had a loved one,
0: someone
2: that was murdered in the city, and a niece that was shot. And to me, this appeared to be a gang initiation. I'm going to say allegedly for the sake of legalities, but they were going to get someone. And AK-47 is not a cheap weapon, and it's illegal even here in the state of Maryland. So this is horrible. And I pray that our elder is healing, and I just want to thank everyone that's doing what they're doing and know that I love you all. And please give the GoFundMe, if there's a Zelle account or something, share that information as well so as we can continue sharing so that we can get our coins together to also help our elder.
3: That's awesome, Queen. Thank you very much.
1: Family, if you have an attorney who's your son or daughter or family member, we're in need of an attorney to help Mr. O'Day with his legal part of trying to get what is needed to be done. He does not have a lot of resources, so we need someone who will step up to help the community pro bono to help him with services that is needed to protect his rights. He was going into the 7-Eleven. He wasn't involving anybody. And this could have been, for you lawyers out there, when we talk about pro bono service, could be one of your family members who this could have happened to. So, Sheena, we thank you for being a part of Seniors Taking Action, and we thank you for what you do for our community.
3: And thank you so much for all you do for our communities.
4: Absolutely. I do want to state that on the 26th of July, we did meet at the 7-Eleven, us and over 70 organizations, and we made demands to the 7-Eleven for repairs or corrections. We demanded that they put a sign up in the window large enough for someone to be able to see it from the street of their hours, because if you go online, their hours will say that they're open 24 hours. So no one would have any reason if they were looking online to get their hours to see, to know that they were closed at midnight. So so they did do that. We also demanded that the bushes over in the area be cut down. They cut bushes down, but they cut the wrong bushes down. Yes, they cut the wrong bushes down actually in front of the 7-Eleven. So we did make another request for them to cut the correct bushes down. So where the nook where the young men were. When we got there, the area had not been cleaned up. So the community, literally the community members, Brother Tyrone Boast, myself and Gwen Levi, Sister Gwen, we cleaned up the area, removed the plastic things that they were sitting on, put them in the dumpster, and made sure that the area was secure. That's when we were talking to the community members and to find out, you know, if we could get any information on these young men. And of course, they were appalled and devastated because they were talking about the fire or the heat that it brought to that area because of that act from those six young men.
1: And Queen Mother, you were talking about the cleanup, and there were some plastic containers. There was this plastic containers that I saw clearly in the video that they were hitting Mr. O'Day with.
4: Those were different crates. Those were crates. Those were crates that are like milk crates that they were hitting him with, and soda crates. These crates were about half the length of this table.
3: Mm-hmm. Barriers, like orange plastic barriers
4: They were black, but you could stack them.
3: Okay. Right, I got you.
4: Right, so yeah. they were nestled up.
3: Right.
4: So someone was going to be, I also called the city, mm-hmm. because the street light that's right there where they were nestled is out to have that light
5: fixed.
4: That's
5: wonderful.
4: Right, so 7-Eleven did comply as much as possible to our demands.
1: So they put the sign up
4: visibly, so you can
1: see what time they're
4: opening
1: and closed.
4: They gave them 72 hours. Mm-hmm. Mm-hmm. The whole community walked into the 7-Eleven simultaneously. We read the demands to them. Clarion Call read the demands to them. Those organizations were there in total support, and they complied. When we went back after the 72 hours, they gave us a little sheet that said, if you have any more communications or
1: with the community, the 7-Eleven.
4: Right. To that point, they are. Now they're saying, no, if you want to communicate with us, you have to go through a process.
1: Okay.
4: So, and we don't have a problem with that.
1: On the 26th of July, when the community got there, were there any elected officials at the?
4: There was a young lady event. that is an elected official. Please forgive me, sister, for not remembering your name. Mm-hmm. But there was an elected official there. She spoke.
1: Okay.
4: And very eloquently, and was appalled by what had happened, and allowed and said that we were able to reach out to her for whatever reasons we needed, and that she was in full cooperation of whatever concerns or needs we had.
1: Okay.
4: So, and I apologize, sister.
1: So we only had one elected official out of all elected officials that we have throughout the city.
4: Absolutely. That's to my memory.
1: Mm-hmm. We're right on to our next call, Alex.
0: All right. And before we do that, the state's attorney's number, if anybody would like to call, because I'm going to be calling a little later on, the number is 443-984-6000.
1: And that's Mr. Ivan Bates' office.
0: That's right.
3: And their fax number, if you want to fax, is 410-539-5215. And they also have a special office of the state's attorney's office that deals with senior issues. So ask for that office, and I know Attorney Green, if I'm not mistaken, oversees that department. So specifically ask for the Seniors Protection Office, because there is an office that should be dedicated and was dedicated last year, and I'm sure it's still in effect. So I'm asking those of you who are listening, please specifically ask for that department so that they can be overwhelmed with calls, so that they can not only take the call but respond and be very responsive, because I'm sure that is also a source by which we can get funding to support this brother, because this senior needs a lot of support. He needs legal representation.
0: Right.
3: We need reward funding to
4: incentivize people to apprehend the
3: gentleman. Mm-hmm. So basically, just overwhelm and flood that office. Also, they're having an upcoming event that's annually that State's Attorney Ivan Bates gives at Martin's West. I think we need to be there.
1: Well, I'm going to say this here. Ivan Bates has been able to see this on TV because I saw it on TV. And I know he's got a lot of TVs and a lot of people working in that office. He should have been in contact with this family.
3: I agree wholeheartedly.
1: We should not have to. If it had happened in Upper Park Heights, it wouldn't be a word even being talked about who was there, because they would all been there in record numbers. I'm disappointed with what I see and what I hear. And we're not going to take it any longer, because we're going to keep them right out in front, and we're going to be calling your name.
0: Right.
1: And I'm going to be wherever you at when you're trying to run for election and letting you know that this has been a total disappointment to this community and not standing up for it that needs to be stood up for the 76-year-old.
0: Now we're
1: going
0: to bring to the airwaves Sister Ujima, who is boots on the ground as well in our community. Sister Ujima,
4: and is also
0: you.
4: A part of the Clarion Call.
0: She's also a part of
4: yes.
0: the major movement in Baltimore.
4: Yes.
0: The Clarion Call.
4: Yes.
1: Good morning, Sister. And we thank you for your work to the community.
2: Amazing awakening, as Sister Gwen would always say. She's on the road taking her 99-year-old mother to visit her sister. Sister Gwen, who y'all very much know, is an advocate in the areas of incarceration and incarceration reform, is everywhere. So what I wanted to share with you this morning is that she has approached the mayor's office. We have a pending appointment with the president of the city council. She talked to Kwaisi and Fume, and she talked to the governor most recently at the National Nights Out. Mm-hmm. And then we talked to the communications director for Baltimore City. So we have appointments set up, and we will inform the community more about what will happen with that when we all, this, and we are a we because we are in agreement, when Sister Victory, Sister Gwen, and myself get together, we all will sit down and talk about how we will do our next steps.
4: Absolutely.
2: Part of our next steps also, she didn't get a chance to get to, and I didn't want to let the time get away, is that on the 24th, which is the first day of school, on Monday for Baltimore City Public Schools, we are attempting to get all of the organizations that signed up to be at each school with a flyer talking about what their services are and offering that to that particular school and adopting that school for this upcoming school year. Since we have a new superintendent of schools or CEO of schools,
5: yes,
2: we want to start out on the right foot with him to let him know that the community is involved and we are not going to let things just happen willy-nilly as some things did happen with Sandalises. We need to do something a little bit different. So what we have decided as community and organizations is to be at those schools. Now, We Are Us has 29 schools that they're involved in, and we're trying to get the 21, I'm sorry, schools that they're involved in, and we're trying to get the other 29 schools to be divvied up through by the organizations to be there. And on those placards that they give the parents and students that day, one side will have all their information and all the services and resources that they offer. And on the other side of that placard will be the clarion call information, so that if we don't, or if that organization doesn't offer the service that that parent may need or that child may need, they know to contact us. We are just a resource bank, and that's what our foremost mission is to become a resource bank for the entire city so that people will know where to go to get anything related to youth, families, and elder services. And you guys are foremost in doing that.
4: Absolutely.
2: So a lot of the work is cut out for us already.
4: Absolutely.
2: But if there is anything else that can be done, that's what will be done. And then lastly, on the 28th, we're going to take that bus, the NAN bus that is presented to us via the National Action Network.
5: Okay.
2: We got 47 seats that we want to fill, hopefully with organizations, to go and take this national.
1: Okay, my sister, I want to thank you for bringing us the information. And as you progress with what is taking place, please feel free to come back on the show. But at this point right now, I want to make sure that the people understand this priority issue. There's this 74-year-old man who was attacked at 7-Eleven. And there has been nobody held accountable or arrested for this here or brought to justice so that we can clearly understand what has been taking place. This has been just too long.
3: Right. And the people who should be responding are non-responsive, and we shouldn't have to seek them. As you said, Smitty, we shouldn't have to seek them out. They should be seeking the family. They should be asking what is it that it additionally needs to be done. And actually, I think they know the actions. They're just failing to take it. And it goes back to community and location, location, location. And let's not hide behind that. I mean, that's a fact that if it was a different location, there would be different responses and people would be actively engaged in trying to bring some resolve to this and in a lot more expeditious manner. And it's no question about that. But I want to just thank the sister who just called in that was talking about going to the school.
6: She's still there. Sister Eugenia is still on, right?
1: We thank Sister Eugenia.
3: Yeah, no, I think.
6: Did she hang up, Sean?
3: I think she did.
2: I didn't hang up.
3: Oh, no,
6: okay.
3: She's still there.
6: You stay with us.
3: So going to the schools, I think, is significantly important because, being a former retired educator, it's a thing where I did 40 years in Baltimore City Public Schools. And when I started out as an educator, I recall having character education as a part of the curriculum. That disappeared probably 20 years prior to my retiring. Hmm. And that is something that I believe needs to be reinstated, because that was a very, very critical piece of the curriculum, mm-hmm. that developed our students and made them more accountable and responsible for their actions, and talked about consequences. And there were actually programmatic pieces. Dr. Washington, God rest her soul, brought in scenarios, and she actually brought in a team of actors that played out different scenarios for young people so that they had already walked through something, so they knew how to behave and respond appropriately. And I would love to connect with you to try to get that back to the state, because it would have to go through the state for the curriculum to be reinstated back into the system, because I really believe that all schools need to have that as a part of their curriculum, and they've taken it away.
2: You're absolutely right.
6: This new gentleman here.
4: No, they took it away for a purpose. We all know what that purpose is. Mm-hmm. That is why the Clarion Call has decided. We've decided that what we're going to do is we know what's happening. Mm-hmm. We know that what's happening is not by happenstance, that there's a mission. And I always say there are beasts that need to be fed.
3: Mm-hmm. I know that's right.
4: There are beasts that need to be fed, and they're going to feed those beasts. What we need to do as citizens in this city, the vote is powerful to hold people accountable, mm-hmm. but also as citizens in this city, we have to say no more.
1: No more.
4: We have to say enough is enough.
1: That's right.
4: We have to, as a collective, the organizations have already said enough is enough. Yeah. We have brothers that have come out of prison that have youth programs that show young men and women what they've physically gone through, what they've mentally and emotionally have gone through. These organizations are real. The reason they're going to be there when school opens is to let families, to let this city know that there are other resources out there other than the resources that are not where they should supposed to be. They're there. Everything you're saying, we have it.
1: It's in place.
4: It's in place. It may not be in the school system.
1: It may not be working.
4: But for God's sakes, it's in place.
1: Yes.
4: Okay. So we need families to know
3: where it is,
4: and how to get it. And
3: that's
4: is what
3: accessibility.
4: That's what sister said. We are the bank. We have
3: the
4: all
3: resources.
4: The resources.
1: Yeah, we got everything we need.
4: We have everything we need.
1: We're just not getting the results that we need from
3: because
1: what we
3: it's
1: have.
3: Not getting out there.
1: But
3: it's not being shared.
4: So what we need to do then, to hold ourselves accountable, we need to make it our business collectively to talk about it, to put it someplace, to have it everywhere by any means necessary, as the ancestor said. Mm-hmm. You know, I don't care what we as organizations, we need to come together. We can come together. We are coming together, actually.
1: Right.
4: And we are formulating processes that would allow the entire city to know.
1: Yeah.
4: That's up to us to do that.
1: Queen Mother, if I can.
4: Yes.
1: What things that the family needs as far as support and resources? Because with Mr. O'Day being down, I'm more than sure that he has medical expenses and other expenses. What does the community need to do at this point to help this family with this crisis?
4: We need economic help. PLM and other organizations are making sure that he goes when he came to transport him back and forth. We have other elders in the community that checks on him constantly. We as family members check on him constantly, provide whatever he needs. But we know that he needs mental health. We know that he needs physical therapy. There are things he needs that he's going to need for a long time.
1: Okay.
4: That beating was not something that a young man could go through.
3: That's right.
4: Mentally, emotionally, it's a multi-level violation.
3: Sure.
4: If you will. It was a predator-prey behavior. It's like a woman being attacked.
1: Mm-hmm. Mm-hmm.
4: Every time she goes out, that's with her.
1: Mm-hmm.
4: You know, when we have these horrific experiences,
3: It's trauma, and you have to be therapeutically engaged. And I'm talking longevity here because this impact, he's probably going to be traumatized the rest of his life. And
4: absolutely.
3: I hate to put it that way, but at this point, that's what it is.
4: Right.
3: So therapeutically, he's going to need that support.
1: So my question to both of you, have there been a GoFundMe set up?
4: There is a GoFundMe.
1: Some resources
4: yes,
1: to this.
4: The GoFundMe is for both his medical assistant and for the apprehension of these six young men. It's GoFundMe / 177E16BB8.
1: Give that number again, Mother Queen, please.
4: All right. 177E as in Eagle. 16BB8.
1: Family, if you have some resources available that you can share with this family so we can help them with the medical expenses and transportation to and from the hospital, please use this number.
4: If you can just donate $5, it doesn't have to be anything astronomical.
1: It could be a couple of dollars, whatever you have.
4: Right, whatever you have, something is better than zero. Absolutely. May I see it?
0: GoFundMe /
4: Yes.
0: Is there GoFundMe /
4: Not actually Brave BB. GoFundMe / 177E16BB8.
3: Okay.
0: Text that to me too, Cheryl.
4: Thank you.
1: Yeah, if you can help the family, because this person is in need of whatever resources that the community can provide for them. I mean, to be going to a 7-Eleven or going anywhere and six young males jump on you and fight you, and I mean, it's devastating. And he needs your support. So if we can look in our little checkbooks and see what we have, if it's no more than a few dollars, send it to the GoFundMe.
4: The GoFundMe, yes. So it's on the Clarion call. If anyone has any questions or you need more information,
1: call.
4: Yes, you can call me at 443-563-8180. Again, that number is 443-563-8180. And I also want to reiterate what Sister Ujima stated about Monday, August 24th, the first day of school. We're asking organizations that signed up to sign up with us, as we are working with the Baltimore Teachers Union to present to parents in the schools the first day of school. These organizations that are available to help their families, their communities, their children. We do not have one child to lose.
0: Absolutely.
4: To this beast that needs to be fed.
0: Right.
4: So if we can do that, that would be awesome. August 28th, as Brother mentioned earlier, the March on Washington. Mm-hmm. We have 47 seats available. Sign up for the National Action Network March on Washington. We want you to sign up immediately. So if you can do that at Baltimore.com, that would be awesome. We are the Clarion Call. We are an organization who are bringing, with the power and grace of other organizations, healing to our communities, to our citizens, to our elders, and to our children. And we thank God for you guys. Like, it is necessary for us to reach, for somebody to be on every level of our being, and to know that our citizens, our elders, having the information. I just learned something today. Sister, you blew my mind with some of the information that you were sharing, especially the scam call thing. Mm-hmm. What our seniors and elders have to go through. We are right now in the baby boomers mm-hmm. phase. And so they are predators. There's a new stream of predators
3: that are out there targeting the vulnerable mm-hmm. and getting away with it.
4: Getting away with it. I was just recently a victim of identity theft. Mm-hmm. And when I spoke to the people who, the credit card company, they said, well, we'll find out who it is, but we can't tell you. Mm. I said, then how do I protect myself? How do I file charges? They can't. So that's why we have to take it upon ourselves in every aspect of our lives. And there are organizations out here who are providing all the information. Like Brother said, we have everything we need. We are all we need.
3: We need to make sure we're taking advantage.
4: We need to make sure that we are accountable, that we're working together. Because we fight, we stand, we fight, and we can only win together.
1: And we got to stay on our issues, because
4: yes.
1: it's been 29 days.
4: It's been 29 days since this happened.
1: 29 days since this happened. And we still don't have anybody. This happened July the 7th.
4: Mm-hmm. And I ask
1: we're
4: Baltimoreans.
1: Back to the 7th again.
4: Right. I ask Baltimore citizens this. if we find out that these young men have done something, will do something horrific, we don't do anything about it, and they do something horrific to one of our loved ones, who do we blame then? Do we blame the city? Do we blame the state? Do we blame the governor? Who do we blame when we know who these young men are? There's someone, that young man that had that sword, he showed that sword to someone.
3: That's
4: the
3: right.
4: The young man with the gun. They know, people know who they are. We're not just asking you to do the right thing. We're asking you to also save their lives, because they may go to attack someone else and be unprepared for what happens.
0: So, quick question.
4: Yes.
0: So, what district, police district, was that?
4: Northwestern.
1: Northwestern.
0: Okay, that was Northwestern.
4: Mm-hmm. Yes. Mm-hmm. And, it's Northwestern District.
0: And the council person, do you know right offhand who the council person is? So, and the reason why I ask is because we need to reach out to the commander. You can reach the commander at the Northern District office at 410-396-2455. That's 410-396-2455. And the reason why I say that is because, you know, instead of looking for them to reach out and give us information, I think we need to knock on their door.
3: Absolutely.
4: We have to stop knocking. You know, we have to stop asking.
0: You know, the city council people, you can reach out to your city council person and ask them, are they familiar with this and what's being done? We all need to call. I think it's 410-396.
1: 6311.
0: 6311.
1: That's a Metro Crown.
0: Right. So everybody can call. Let's all give them a call. Now, Sister Queen, you thanked us. But guess what? We want to thank you and Sister Ujima with some flowers.
4: Yes. And Sister Gwen.
0: Here's some flowers from Seniors Taking Action.
1: Yes.
0: Because
3: your boots on the ground. As simple as that.
0: Your boots on the ground. We appreciate.
1: She's a hard worker.
0: We appreciate what you're doing.
1: Because
0: you're going above and beyond, and you're not just talking and complaining, but you're banging the door down.
5: That's right.
0: You are knocking the door down
3: and making all of us accountable to reminding us of what we actively need to become engaged in, and rather talking about it, be about it, and stop talking about, like the sister said, what we need to do do it.
0: Sister Ujima, we just passed on some flowers here, and you get yours too, baby girl.
2: Long as y'all with me, y'all are the cream of the crop, because the clarion call.
4: It's a call for all
3: everybody.
4: Of us.
3: Right.
4: It's a call for everyone. Leave no man behind. It's a call for everyone.
1: And we appreciate you.
4: And the protection of our city.
0: Absolutely.
4: Like this, if this is not paramount to every single human being, then we're all.
0: This is a state of an emergency.
4: I hear you.
2: Absolutely.
0: We're going to be pushing that August 24th back to school. From this show on out, we're going to tell our community not just to send them out the door, but give them love, walk them to the school.
4: That's right.
0: And talk to other little people.
2: The schools, if I could just interrupt one second, schools have sending information to us saying they need all these resources. Everything that we are saying that they need, they're sending us direct information saying, could you come to our back to school? Because we need all these resources. Mm. So we know that the schools are in need of resources.
4: Absolutely.
2: The Baltimore Teachers Union says that we're needed resources. So we're going to be doing a Zoom with them on Saturday at 10.
0: Okay.
2: The other thing is we have an email. We're building the website and everything right now. But right now, if you want to contact us, it's clariancallbaltimore@gmail.com. Just like it's spelled. Clariancall Baltimore. Clarion Call Baltimore. And Clarion Call means battle cry.
1: All right now.
3: I know that's right.
0: Is that going to be the website?
1: That's a new
2: We're building the website now. This is all organic. Okay. This has happened, and it's happening fast.
0: That's right.
1: Okay.
2: So we're building the website as we speak. We have a brother named T. Wendell Williams, who's dedicated his services to us for right now. But eventually, we're going to have to start paying people, so we're going to start looking for jobs.
3: I know, that's right.
2: Yeah,
3: that's
4: but it's all love right now. It's all love, yes.
3: So when do you have the meeting with the CEO again?
2: No, not the CEO, with the BTU.
3: Baltimore Teachers Union. Okay.
2: Union on Saturday.
3: Mm-hmm. Right. And they can definitely pass it on to him.
1: That's right.
3: And my sister.
2: We don't have a meeting set up actually with the CEO. We have a meeting set up with Zeke Cohen.
1: Okay.
2: So Gwen is a boots on the ground sister too. So she was out there for National Night Out, and she made all those contacts.
3: Okay.
2: That day. Yes, ma'am.
1: Well, I got a question. They say that the mayor's office says it's been a 23.1% drop in homicides. So my question to everybody who here today and also our listening audience, do you feel safe?
6: Okay. With that, we're going to take another call. Miss Flowers. Let's bring Miss Flowers in.
1: Hey, Miss Flowers.
6: Miss Flowers is checking in.
5: Hi, Miss Flowers.
6: Hello.
7: Hi, happy Thursday, everyone.
3: Happy Thursday.
7: How are you?
1: I am wonderful.
7: I just feel like I had to take this moment because I kind of dropped the ball, but I wanted to make sure that our dear brother Smitty was reminded, and everyone know that Saturday we will be honoring our Voices of Legends.
4: Yes.
7: It would be Brother Smitty, it would be Larry Young, it is Doc Cheatham, and it's Mr. Leo Burrow. It was inspired by the Newsom Awards that is Saturday after we lost Annie Chambers, a strong voice in the community. And when it comes to the voices of our elders, we would not be able to miss Saturday without honoring Brother Smitty and L.Y. and Leo Burrows. And Doc Cheatham is a part of that as well. So prayerfully, if it ain't too late, I drop the ball. But guess what? It's still going on Saturday.
6: You never drop the ball.
7: It's going to start at 4 p.m.
6: That's right.
7: We will be at the War Memorial Building.
6: That's right.
7: If anyone is interested, they can definitely reach out and call me, 410-365-5567. It's just been so much going on, and you guys are so right on point. You know, it's a lot of needs out here for school supplies. We are focusing on the shelters with mothers and children.
6: Right.
7: So definitely, if you got that resource, or you got that availability to partner or just get out there and do outreach, get those supplies together, because a lot of parents, people have been calling uniforms. So I don't know. We're going to do the best that we always do, right? That's what we do as a team.
4: Absolutely.
7: We're going to pull it together and do what we have to do for these families. And again, you know, I'm looking forward to Saturday, because again, I was just inspired by a lot of mentors of mine. You guys have been navigating me through this journey as a homeless advocate, but I'm looking forward to celebrating.
6: And the cost. What's the cost?
7: The tickets are $75.
6: Okay.
7: Again, if you're interested, just reach out and call me, 410-365-5567, and we will be talking about it more in details. 2:30 to 3:30, guys.
6: 2:30
7: to be up in there. 2:30 today, because we got the mic.
6: All right.
7: Drop the mic. We got the mic. I love you guys.
3: We love you more.
7: I'm looking forward. Yes,
1: thanks,
7: ma'am.
1: For your call.
3: Okay.
1: All right. We thank you for your call. And
4: thank you,
1: Ms. Flowers' show will be on today at that time that she just stated. Please tune in.
6: That's right.
3: Yes. Because it's Sister Clean.
6: Absolutely. Baltimore, again, another exciting program and another day with homework. We got to make some calls.
3: Absolutely.
6: You got to call.
3: Let's remind them of the numbers that they need to call.
1: 29 days is too long.
3: Way too long for anything to be.
1: Yep. For people who are hanging right in the community and a part of the community.
4: Absolutely.
1: Now, you guys know who they are.
6: Mm-hmm. So the key is to let's move the needle in terms of coming together, organizations coming together, and we're probably going to need a summit where all of the organizations come together, NAACP, Women Voters League,
3: Everybody. Clarion Call.
4: Yeah. A Clarion Call. Absolutely. A Clarion Call.
1: Clarion Call.
4: That's right. We have an agreement here.
3: That's right. I need you to give the GoFundMe address again. Just give that slow and twice, okay?
6: Yeah, no worries.
3: So that we can get
6: brother.
3: That out to Excellent. Everybody, all of our listeners.
6: We're going to help
4: GoFundMe/177E16BB8.
3: One more time, slowly, for those, get your pens and paper ready, because we need you. I don't care if it's $1, $5, $50. Listen, if everybody gave $1 that's listening, we would have $1 million. Okay, so let's take our time.
4: Let's talk about that part. How about that, right?
3: Yes. Mm-hmm. So just I'm just saying, don't think that your little bit doesn't make a difference, because it does.
4: It makes all the difference in the world.
3: Whatever you can give, that's what we're asking you for right now, okay?
5: W-O-L-B.
3: One more time, sister.
4: GoFundMe/177E16BB8.
3: Okay. So make it happen, folks.
6: Make the call.
3: Make the calls and make the donation.
6: And
3: this gentleman needs a lot of support. And those who know who they are. Mm-hmm. May you not rest your head on your pillow well tonight.
6: Mm-mm. That's right. We got to share information.
4: Yes.
6: And stay connected. We got to connect the dots.
4: And remember that your silence is violent.
3: Your silence is an agreement of what's happening.
4: That's right.
3: And that means that you agree with this man being beaten almost to death. Okay? And I just can't emphasize it enough that we all have to understand that we too could be victimized, or our family members could be victimized by these very same young folk. Mm-hmm. And so you've got to commit to acting, and don't sit silently if you know who these individuals are.
4: Please
3: and
4: not.
3: If you don't, but your heart extends to this gentleman who has been violently injured and needs a long road of recovery, please go to the GoFundMe page and make a donation.
4: Thank you.
1: And think about one of your family members. That's
6: right.
1: Who it could have been.
4: Or you.
3: Yeah, exactly.
4: I'm
3: a senior.
4: I'm concerned that it could happen to me. Yeah, right.
1: It can happen to anyone.
4: It can happen to anyone.
3: Any
4: so
3: of
4: who
3: us.
4: Is not
3: anywhere.
4: Anyone?
3: And you're
4: who
3: not safe. You're not safe until we do what we're supposed to do, and that's bringing these people to justice, because anybody could be their next victim.
4: And thank the homicide you. Rate, even though the homicide rate has decreased
6: you,
4: tremendously, our safety issue is still
1: on the books.
4: Critical.
6: Thank you.
4: Right.
6: Yep.
3: Yes.
4: So,
6: thank
4: you don't
6: you.
4: Have to kill me to injure me to a point that I cannot walk again.
6: Thank
4: or
6: you.
4: That I am beaten senseless and I'm in a coma for the next God knows what. So
6: thank you, Queen.
4: Yes.
6: Thank you, Najima.
1: Queen, for being
6: we
1: a part
6: you.
1: Of Senior Second
6: you.
1: Action.
6: Thank
3: all
6: you.
3: All right.
1: We thank the Clarion Group
3: Stay
1: for
3: woke.
1: All that they do for our community.
6: Next Thursday at 11:30
3: Seniors
6: a.m.
3: taking action.
4: Seniors taking action.
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17: And I'm probably going to need your help on this legal fight. 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And Tennessee State was the one they shorted the most.
18: Absolutely. Well, let me know. I'm on the next plane as soon as you holler. You know, when Ben Crump called, I don't even question it. I just head to the airport and get the details on the way.
9: Live from the National Action Network corporate headquarters in New York. Keeping it real. And now, America's number one civil rights leader, the Reverend Al Sharpton.

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1: It's Sybil Wilkes with what we need to know. President Trump delivered a major campaign-style economic address in Las Vegas, speaking to a packed crowd at the Red Rock Casino and Resort to tout his no tax on tips policy. With the midterm elections less than 4 months away, the president is ramping up his economic messaging across key service sector hubs. The Las Vegas appearance followed a Republican event in Southern California, where authorities revealed an armed suspect was arrested in Los Angeles after allegedly scoping security prior to the president's arrival at his golf club. On Capitol Hill, the Senate Homeland Security Committee

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0: option.
1: Failure is not an option. Well, happy Thursday, everyone. We having a family talk today. I need to be able to talk to, you know, I need to talk to the family today. The extended family, the host of nieces and nephews, and listen, my mind is prayed before I have this show today. Where do I begin, Baltimore City? We have to really get a grip on some things. And sometimes when you have to have the hard talks, you know, you got to be mindful of who not going to like it, who ain't going to agree, who going to feel like she's saying too much. This is not a show about name calling. I'm going to pray in advance that those who have personal issues or feelings, I'ma pray that you know, just go pray. You know, cause I know when you have certain conversations, everybody get in their feelings. Is she talking about me? Nope. I'm talking about us as a whole. Where did we drop the ball? Where did it all go wrong? You know, I've been feeling lately, if I was around when Jesus was getting hung on the cross with the two thieves, they probably would have had to hang me too. Do you think you'd have been a person that had got hung with Jesus? Like when you seen them mistreating him, dragging him through the city, he got the cross. You may not never be one of those type of people that would jump out there or be radical. Like, this is about personalities and characters. And all of us got different personalities and characters. We all have different ways of presenting ourselves or representing something. You may be that quiet one behind the scene, and you may get things done that way. You know, shout out to y'all. We're going to shout you out today, too, because you're getting something done, if not nothing. Everybody just don't know what. Somebody told me how you have to learn to move in silence. And it's hard to deal with authority until you learn how to come under authority. And when I think about the authority of God, I think about my voice. I think about Proverbs 31:9. I think about Proverbs 27:17. Like, iron sharpens iron, right? What do you think when you think iron sharpens iron? Like, sometimes you got to say something to those that may feel like, you know, they sharp, they know it all, they got their thing going on, but sometimes iron sharpens iron. And when you speak into confidence, I pray that God humble me and make sure the things that I say is definitely in love. And the reason why I know it has to be in love, because, you know, Baltimore City, we got a lot going on. You know, families in need, people in need, you know, school about to open up, everybody in need, people just in need all over the city. You know, and I think as a homeless advocate specialist, you know, I see a lot, I hear a lot, and sometimes I have to be mindful because it can consume me instead of concern me. And I can feel when I'm getting consumed because I feel like you just see too much. Like, come on. I don't know what is happening in some of our communities, some of our neighborhoods. You can ride through some neighborhoods and feel like I'm in Nigeria. I'm going to be honest with y'all. I've been to Nigeria 9 times. If you never been, humble yourself and be quiet and listen, because you never been. That's the first thing we have to learn to do. Put some respect on people that have a tendency of probably doing things opposite than you. All of us ain't going to get it the same way, right? But I'm telling y'all, I'd have been on the cross too, probably, if I'd have saw Jesus getting dragged and hung. Some of y'all probably would have been on the sideline, like, I ain't getting involved. That ain't my business, you know, but probably benefited off of him, lived off of him, talk Jesus, pray Jesus, bring Jesus up in every discussion, and y'all probably would have stood right there and watched the hanging. Just like a lot of us can stand by and watch our city and our people be oppressed, be homeless, be hungry. Y'all don't realize the children is experiencing this. So this is a talk today that, you know, y'all going to have to bear with me. And if it's offensive or somebody feels some kind of way, feel free to call me. I'm always open to correction. If you feel like you got that soft approach or that soft spirit, you know, maybe you need to grow up, mature a little bit. Maybe you got to get some tough skin because it's real in Baltimore City, right? So for me, when I see things publicly and then I face the reality of it every day, it challenges that spirit in me to want to confront. I'd be like, man, y'all saying this over here, but this is what's going on over here. And because I'm around it every day, you know, 14 years of this homeless activist advocating, you know, under bridges, I've seen a lot, y'all. And when you see things and it affects you in a way, you think about it and you compare it to your God, because all things are possible through God, right? Anybody want to say I'm wrong? All things are possible. So when I say end homelessness and end street homelessness in Baltimore City, it's possible. It's so possible that it's possible. And I can't get discouraged because the tools and the people in place doesn't have the right heart or the right mind to be able to focus and prioritize what I saw today down on Wilkins and Monroe. If anybody, you know, I don't know if y'all down on Wilkins and Monroe, but I've been doing some outreach on the south side over there, Fulton Avenue. And I'm telling you guys, I stopped doing a lot of videoing because I felt like for 14 years, y'all probably done seen every video on my page of what despair, what homelessness, what helplessness. Y'all done seen it all. Y'all done seen it all if you looked on my page. Before they started erasing the lives every 30 days, I probably was the reason why they did it. Like, man, she's showing too much. We got to start deleting these lives in 30 days. You know, when you can sit back and think, you the one probably triggered that. Yeah. I probably trigger that somewhere because they don't want you to see or experience, you know, everything about a governmental system in place is always going to operate opposite of what our passion is, what our gifts, what our talents is. It's like people going to tell you, you got to join them. You can't beat them, you join them. Well, I can't beat them. I ain't joining them. And I'm staying in my lane until it comes to a time like this when y'all need to hear it, because I got the mic. This is my mic today. I don't know who put lipstick on here, but it's my mic today. I paid for this mic today. All right. And if y'all listening, y'all must want to hear it, because when I'm riding around today and what I'm seeing is, oh, my gosh, I've never been really into the communities that is so deeply infested in drug abusers and drug deeply. When I say deeply, I mean sitting in corners of alleys, leaning up against trash cans. I'm talking sitting in vacant houses, vestibules. I'm just seeing stuff that's like, wow, this is Baltimore City. And how dare we can just be so comfortable riding past and seeing that and don't be affected nowhere. For the life of me, I haven't imagined it, at least in this 14 years. How can so many people of God be so unaffected by the things that are happening to people in our city? And I'm looking and I'm like, is anybody coming down here? Like, is anybody going down on Wilkins and Monroe? Is anybody going down on Fo? Is anybody? I don't know if it got to be a, and this is, again, I pray that y'all don't take this stuff personal, because when you get to saying names, people will jump on your page and be like, don't say that. Don't do that. You criticizing. No, I'm not criticizing. I'm speaking truth to power. And if y'all don't understand what speaking truth to power is, read Proverbs 31:8-9. Read it. Read it. Google it on your phone if you don't have a Bible. Because some of us going to operate in certain principles that some of y'all may be afraid to. Or you may be contracted that you can't. You can't say certain things. But y'all need to learn to respect the voices that are kind of like, yeah, they going to come at me. They going to talk trash. They going to do whatever. But it's okay. Because I've been doing this 14 years. And I can't be afraid of y'all. Like, I can't fear y'all. I can't fear pastors, bishops, ministers, preachers. I can't fear y'all. I love y'all. But at the end of the day, somebody got something screwed up when it comes to the least of them, the poor, the needy. Somebody got it screwed up in Baltimore City that y'all sit on y'all high, mighty horses and live off skirts and be everywhere and ride around Baltimore City and see that type of devastation. See, that's probably why people told me I should have stayed in the county, because when I was in the county, I ain't see all that out on his mills. I ain't see all that in Joppatown. So now that my eyes is so open to it, and I guess I'm compelled in so many ways, I got to speak up. I got to say something, because if I don't say nothing, who will? Y'all going to listen to people publicly come out and manipulate and deceive you? And somebody need to go down there. I don't care if it's a safe street. I don't care if it's a we are us. I don't know if we all we got. I'm not going to say that, because I don't believe in that. We all we got. We all we need. No, we need Jesus. We need a revolution in this city of who our God is. Yeah, we need support. We need volunteers. We need people to come out and do stuff. But we need Jesus. And we need to understand that a lot of us are so consumed in our own ways that we ain't even paying attention to what's going on in Baltimore City. We so stuck in the places that we have designed ourselves to be in, we ain't seeing the oppressed. We ain't seeing the hungry. We ain't seeing the homeless. We ain't seeing the hopeless people that's all over these streets. But yet, y'all want to cheer on everything when people talk about the millions of dollars in Baltimore City for opioids. I feel like with all those millions of dollars, why they can't go down on Wilkins Avenue? Why y'all can't go down Monroe Street? I saw people sitting in the alley, laying next to trash cans, the big green city trash cans. White, black, ain't no favoritism down there. It's all of our people. Why y'all can't just get out your comfort zone and just stop being so designed? When something come on the news, somebody get killed, you run to that area. Everybody won't go to that area now. After John or Lulu done lost their life, now we have a governmental movement. Why y'all can't let the government do what the government do? Let City Hall people do what City Hall people do. What about God's people? What about some of us that take it real personal when God say take care of the poor and the needy? You know, the homeless and the widows. Some of us take it real personal. And some of us, y'all just take it kind of casual. Like, oh, well, they out there. Leave them out there. All of these millions of dollars, why y'all can't have some kind of pilot program? Just go pick people up and start fresh. Some of these programs, y'all need to understand what outreach look like. Outreach ain't just signing somebody up to come and be in your program. No, outreach start with that conversation. Outreach might start with, what is it that you can do for them? Because some people going to ask you that. You want me in your program? What's in it for me? Do y'all know what incentives is? You know, when we used to work at NCIA and you want to get the kids to do good, you want to get the kids to kind of be straight, and you got to offer some incentives to people sometime. Y'all getting these $1 million to operate these programs using people insurance money, and y'all can't go down there and do what? I ride around with a cooler full of water and sodas and a bunch of dollar bills over my truck here. You know why? Because sometime I might need to have a conversation. So you might got to get on their level. Here, I need you to do this. Sometimes you got to use some creative ways to do outreach and engagement. Okay? And this is where it's important, because each one teach one, right? Maybe y'all never been that in depth down into it. Some people, y'all doing it just because I guess it's convenient. It's easy to do. I guess opening up a drug treatment program must be like a corner store activity or something, because when it comes to the people like I saw today, why ain't nobody down there just getting people? Just go get them. I don't offer them whatever you need to offer them to get them to come and go. Because what I saw today, Baltimore City down there, I don't know, 9th district, who district, I ain't about calling out the council person. It's a people situation down there. Like everybody should be concerned with what's going on down there. Everybody, y'all need to get y'all little groups together and just go down there and hang out around South Baltimore. I ain't never see some groups down there. I ain't never see some of these governmental mayor's office of groups. I ain't see them down there yet. Maybe y'all just need to go down there and get on the corner. And it ain't about the cameras or performing. Y'all need to go down there and get some folks. And you got to offer them something or whatever they need or whatever they want. Offer it to them to get them to come to where they need to come to. Because at the end of the day, we are losing the understanding of the mission of God. We are losing it. We are so caught into our titles, our images, our statuses. You know, anytime you got a nerve to tell people you ain't a member of my church so you can't help them, you are lost. That means iron needs to sharpen you and tell you the truth. You need to repent and perish. Pastor, bishop, maybe y'all been doing this too long. I'm just wondering, you know, I just can't understand it. If we can't even stop and get out of our own comfort zone to realize what's going on in our streets when we have people living like this. I couldn't believe people land. How could you just lay in it? Nobody stop. You know, I generally be stopping all day, but I was too overwhelmed. I said, oh my, I couldn't even stop. I said, my God. But if y'all got that ability or that initiative, or you got the resources, or you got the grant money, use it for the people. Don't worry about that new van. Don't worry about fixing up a building and doing all of this cosmetic stuff. Because at the end of the day, these people are down here dying. I mean, I saw a woman's feet look like she must ain't been in a shower or touched water in a long time. I was trying to understand what's going on. Like, I'm just lost, because I don't want to be one of them individuals again that be like, people feel, oh, she's radical, she's a rebel. Nah, I'm speaking the truth, and y'all need to hear it. Like, y'all need to hear it. And it's like, I think we lost it, and I'm glad. I think I see you coming on, Marcus. You wasn't able to call in?
0: I couldn't find the number.
1: Let me give you the number. 410.
0: Yeah.
1: 410-481.
0: Yeah.
1: 1010.
0: Gotcha.
1: Awesome. Because I'm researching this stuff, right? And we got a brother going to call in. We need to talk about tithes and offerings. Because some of y'all putting all y'all money in the church, right? Y'all tithes and offerings. So y'all figure y'all don't want to do nothing else. I gave at church. That's something my aunt used to say. Mary Biggs, and she was a drinker. She said, I gave at church. Everybody feel like they gave at church. You know, so that means your eyes is closed to everything else. But somebody was educating me a little bit on what it's really like. Is that Marcus? Is that him calling in on another line? I want to let him on. Somebody was educating me a little bit. Hey, Marcus.
2: Hello.
1: Somebody was educating me a little bit when they start talking about tithes and offerings. Now, when I was over in Nigeria, people would come and bring a yam. YAM. They would bring it like an offering if somebody was hurt or somebody died. Just like when they used to do when you have a funeral and people come bring stuff and then people be like, don't take it back because it's impolite. You took it there. So I think I saw offerings in a different way than we look at offerings today. I think about the sacrifice of tithes. You know, I used to say maybe if you go to church and tell them you're going to clean the bathroom or I'm going to sweep the church out today, that might be my tithes because I ain't got no money. So I'm going to bring you the first fruit of me. You know, I got hands. I could clean for you. I might come do something else. But Marcus, spill me in on a little bit because I like what we were saying when you were saying how things has changed so much from what we reading in the Bible.
3: Yes, ma'am. So we've allowed the corporation of religion to deceive us for a long time. And when Jesus came, he saw that through that deception and he flipped the offering tables. And the Bible, one of the first offerings we ever hear about is fruit. It's fruit from one's harvest.
1: So you could take a bag of apples to church, can't you?
3: It wasn't money or something that people used to trade. It was simple fruit, something that people used to live off of, something that people farmed for free. You know what I mean? All it took was their labor, their time, their effort. When fruit was put up, the other brother was angered by the fact that God accepted the fruit over his meat offering. Because he figured that his meat offering was more significant because he looked at meat as more than fruit. But he didn't understand that God looked at the time that was put in on that offering of fruit. He looked at the sweat that was put in on that offering of
1: sacrifice.
3: Not as much sweat was put in to hunt down an animal. You know what I mean? You can hunt down an animal in an instant. It takes months of hard labor to yield from your sow. You know what I mean? So we've been deceived to think that money is that. Money can be that because, yes, money is a fruit of your effort, but it is not the only fruit of your effort. Your talents, your time, your anything that you have can be an offering. You can offer anything before God as long as it's meaningful, as long as you have a heart of offering. Most people give money, but they don't even have the heart of offering. They're just doing it out of obligation.
1: Or guilt.
3: You know what I mean? So it's
1: or
3: not
1: guilt.
3: Even a satisfactory offering.
1: It'd be like somebody say, bring me this offering and you're going to get a blessing tomorrow.
3: Right. That to me, that sounds like the same people that be on the telemarketing broadcast where they trying to sell you something.
1: Listen, I'm so...
3: And I'm not trying to speak
1: no,
3: bad about our pastors and people, but you got to remember that we are all humans. And in the Bible, it says that we are flawed. We have sinned. You know what I mean? So we can't expect them to not have sin just because they have a position in the church. We are all flawed. We all err. We all have the same things inside of us.
1: Listen, I think it's just, this is like a wake up because the more and more and the deeper that I see how humanity is destroyed, it's like nobody cares for the depth of what's happening. Everything is put to the side. And
3: well,
1: we have to
3: realize why that is. The reason why it's failing is because we fed the demons. We fed the demons that exist within us. We fed the greed, the lust, the sloth, the envy. We fed that. We fed it. We be jealous all day long. You would go out there and see your boyfriend with another girl and get jealous.
1: Yeah,
3: you
1: we
3: feed
1: fed
3: the
1: it.
3: Demon.
1: We fed
3: and you
1: it.
3: Allow yourself to be that way. You feed the demon.
1: We fed it, and
3: you
1: then
3: go
1: it
3: out
1: turns...
3: and get money for the things that you want. Remember, want is greed. Want is endless. When you want, you get. You're gonna want better. You're gonna want more. Thanks. We've all experienced it. It's a part of human error. It exists within us all.
1: Man, we got to speak about this because this is an era that not only is destroying so many of us, but you know, we got to talk about the generation to come. And some of us are just like crumb snatchers. People offer us the crumbs. We snatch them and go. We snatch them and don't look back at nothing else. But y'all
3: not thinking about people that's
1: leaving here.
3: Facts. That reminds me of something that someone told me that lives in Wisconsin. You know, up there, they have a lot of squirrels. And some people feed the squirrels. And they told me that So a guy started feeding squirrels, and squirrels just started coming to his backyard, right? He did this for 20 years, right? He noticed that the squirrels would become dependent on him to eat. They'd show up there every day, even if there was no food out. They'd show up there because it was free and they wanted it. You know what I mean? Everything is susceptible to want. You know what I mean? And he said that squirrels would start, the younger generation of squirrels would start breaking into the house to try to get the nuts. You know what I mean? It's not just something that's found within us. Free crumbs, they're going to come back for more free crumbs.
1: And it doesn't matter. And the sacrifice is that serious. And when I look at it, the more somebody was on my page from Detroit today, I'm like, he said, stop. Why are you videoing something? I said, I felt like Jack Young. I said, next, get off of my page. I notice a lot of people sometime they'll be attacking activists. They was attacking Kenny Ebron yesterday because Kenny does what Kenny do. He shows, he exposes stuff. But ain't nobody say how he showed all this trash one day and the next day it was gone. You know why?
3: Because I would have handled that a tad bit different, Ms. Fowles, and I know why you didn't handle it different because it's overwhelming dealing with those people and over again.
1: Yeah,
3: but we gotta always remember that all of that exists in all of us. You know what I mean? It's the sins, you know. So you gotta take the time to explain to them because they truly might genuinely not understand because they're used to feeding their own sin. They can't understand how you're not selfish and you want to be selfless and help people because they are themselves selfish. You know what I mean? So they can't see your selflessness because they're hiding behind their own selfishness.
1: Listen, and I told you guys to go read Proverbs 31:8-9. Speak up for those who cannot speak for themselves. For the right of all who is detested, speak up and judge fairly.
3: Absolutely.
1: Defend the rights of the poor and the needy. I know my lane, Marcus. I know my lane. And in 14 years, I done had a lot of retaliation, so the day wouldn't be nothing different.
3: I definitely understand.
1: And you've been right there with some of it for our past 6 years.
3: Yeah.
1: So we understand that some people ain't going to get it, but they do need to learn a respect when it comes to certain people just doing things the way it's like you trying to help or expose or get y'all to wake up. But like you say, some people are, they lost. They lost.
3: But that doesn't mean we stop trying, though. Remember what God said in the Bible, right? He said to spread his word.
1: Yeah.
3: And what does it say in the Bible?
1: Yeah.
3: The word is the truth. So
1: people
3: we must spread the truth. You know what I mean? We must spread that. Even if people don't want to hear, it's not about Bible thumping at them. We can spread to them things that are universally true. Like, do unto others as you want done unto you. That's a law of physics. You know what I mean? It's in the Bible, but it's a law that we found to be in physics. It's
1: a law that we
3: found to be of the universe.
1: We're going to take this break because I made a post yesterday. Like, I bet you some of these clergy will wake up if people start protesting tithes for like a month. Because ain't no need of y'all keep giving all y'all money. And ain't nobody down there helping them people on Wilkins. Ain't nobody down there trying to get them and get out the people laying in alleys up against the trash can, the big green trash cans. I'm like, it ain't care about
3: from the Harry and Jeanette Weinberg building right now, and I see all these people outside camping outside of a place that's supposed to help them.
1: It ain't happening. And that's where we got to wake people up. We ain't y'all enemies. We just may be the chosen few. Don't touch that dial. We be back after this break. 410-481-1010. I want to say it's a line open for you. All right.

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3: Just another day living in the hood. Just another day around the way. Feeling good today.
4: Hey, welcome back, welcome back. You are tuned in, and we got the mic, y'all. 410-481-1010. 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And when it comes to the goals and the mission, not only just about ending street homelessness, but the issues that is affecting us as a city, as a whole, why we can't come together, why we got to be so divided. You either got to be on a political wagon or you got to be on this wagon. And some of us are just lost. Like, I've been lost. I'm still lost in some areas, probably. Perfection is what I aim for. But I'm not lost to understand that we are missing the target when it comes to the least of them, the poor, the needy. When we know we sit at these tables and we make deals and we wheel in and we know that the money is there and we still see people suffering like this. And this is not about, let me say this right now as a disclosure, this is not about our mayor. Love Brandon Scott the pieces, okay? Give him a shout out. The hard work he do every day. I'm pretty sure whoever's in his ear, they probably be the ones that somebody not making sense right now. Somebody overseeing our city is not making sense right now if we can't aggressively deal with our poverty and our humanity the way we deal with other things. That's not right. The same way of homicide down, let's get other areas down. Let's get some of these, get people off these streets from this suffering. Let's go and see caller number one, Miss D. Let me get some of my callers, y'all.
5: Yes.
4: Hi.
5: Hello.
4: How you doing, baby?
5: All right, Miss Flowers.
4: Happy Thursday.
5: All right. Happy Thursday.
4: We got the mic.
5: I'm calling because I'm a single mom. And me and my kids are currently without food as well. And my cash and tag is $TFletcher89. If it's anyone that
4: tell her Cash App. I tell y'all got the mic. She called. What's the dollar? What's the Cash App?
5: It's $TFletcher89.
4: Dollar T. Say it slow, baby. We okay. We got the mic.
5: Yes.
4: TFletcher89.
5: Please, someone who has a kind of heart to help me and my kids eat.
4: So this is TFletcher89. I do tell
5: no,
4: my.
5: It's 1TCHER.
4: 1TCHER. Fletcher. Awesome. Yeah. Listen, we got the mic, guys. The line is yours. You gotta let people know that's where you at today. You got school supplies. I know
5: yes,
4: a lot of people out here.
5: School supplies, yes, and food.
4: Do you want to put your number out there if anybody want to call you?
5: Yes, my number is 667-484-0540. I appreciate it. Thank you.
4: You are very welcome. You can call in here anytime. Y'all got the mic. We got
5: yes.
4: the mic. Hey, Mr. Lee. I see Lee, number three. Thank you, Miss D.
6: Flowers.
4: We got your information.
6: Flowers. Hey, what's up, Miss Flowers?
4: Hey, what's this?
6: I'm mad when I miss that on a Thursday and I miss that hour. I'll be running around doing a lot, Miss Flowers. And it kind of messed me up, but I caught you this time. I set my alarm.
4: You set your alarm
6: man,
4: for me.
6: Catch you this time. I'll let you get away from me this time. Well, Miss Flowers, you're the one, though. You know you're the one. You know you're the only angel that I know right now that's in Baltimore City walking around helping that. Hey, Miss Flowers, God bless your heart. You're the one for real, Miss Flowers. But it's like this, and I'm gonna be real, Miss Flowers. Like,
4: be real. I can tell you, be real. We gotta be.
6: So you know, like the cost of living is so high.
4: I know, yeah.
6: On the pay, so it's hard for somebody to maintain their situation. And I understand, you know, why it's a lot of homeless people on the street. And I don't want to hear nothing about no crime because it was only 7 homicides in the month of July. You know what I'm saying?
4: Yeah.
6: So you know, I mean, seven is too much, but at least it's seven.
4: It's down, know, it's yes. Shout out to homicides. Somebody might say different, but shout out to that. Everybody, that is something, because those are people, loved ones, and people, yeah. Families, and yeah, so... But we got to attack all these areas. So it's been such a debate and argument about that. If you busy attacking all the areas, homicide, homelessness, the opioid stuff, put the money where the money's supposed to go, because there's enough money coming for everybody.
6: Man, the powers that be, man, they don't care, man. They running around sitting on their horses. They not trying to help nobody, Ms. Flowers. Like that casino sitting down there, I'm sure... The state of Maryland or Baltimore City getting a piece of that. What is they doing with that money? I thought that money was allocated to help the schools.
4: The schools
6: on the streets. I'm riding around on a collision course right now, coming out for Tapsico because the street's so messed up. You know what I'm saying? Like, yeah. Come on. It's a lot going on in the city of Baltimore, but we got to attack the homeless people. We cannot have our brothers and sisters laying next to no dumpsters and trash cans.
4: Yeah, yeah.
6: You know,
4: blew me today. I'm like, wait a minute.
6: Yeah, like, that's crazy, man. Like, if I was in a position of power to be able to make something happen, man, I would definitely help Miss Flowers. Right now, I ain't in a position to even do nothing, but whatever I can do, hey, I'm willing to help Miss Flowers.
4: Keep it on the prayer altar. Keep it on the altar.
6: Yeah, because we got to be different. And that, like, you were saying something about the tithing and stuff. Like, why the church can't jive, like, let people sleep in the church? Like, why not?
4: Well, you know the church in Ocean City is getting fined every day, so I think it's probably something to deal with, like regulations and things, but it's definitely more that our churches can do to address our unsheltered homeless individuals, because, you know, when you're looking at a number like under 400 individuals actually on the streets, it's definitely something that we can do, but, you know, the biggest part is humbling themselves to understand they need to be taught. A lot of people don't know how to do outreach. They look at outreach like, let me put this table out here and just give people. Nah, outreach go a little deeper when you go and have that conversation.
6: I mean, I don't understand. We standing on that, you know, and God we trust. If the doors open on a Sunday, why the doors can't be open on a Tuesday?
4: Hey.
6: People come to church and just lay down, at least go to sleep. At least they safe. They ain't got to worry about no rats biting them. Or anything happening on the streets, man. If they can't sleep inside the church, at least build a spot on the outside of the church.
4: Listen, you call the shelters right now, and the shelters are full. So that's what shows me that we should be more proactive. We should be more proactive and supportive of independent movement when it comes to housing resources, alternative housing, supportive housing. See, some people jump on the bandwagon, and even when it come to homeless advocates, I'm not a content maker. So, you know, and sometimes when I see people, they make video for content making, I don't know what they be doing. But at the end of the day, I'll be like, these people, they need your hands, your legs, your resources, your CDC money, whatever you're getting, And when you got to look at the churches, I got to look at the churches like that, because I've been in meetings and at the Board of Estimates when churches get CDC money, tithes and offering money, and then they go and tell somebody real quick, you ain't a member of the church. Like, get out of here. Like, you need to repent and perish. I ain't even going to put that pastor out there either.
6: I'm going to say this real quick and I'm going to go. Like, we can accept the government programs and all that. But
4: yeah.
6: We're not going to depend on them. We're going to depend on the flock. We're going to depend on the people with God, and we need to stick together and help our people. I'm not really depending on the government, because they're going to want you to go through all this and go through all that. Look, I'm not with that. We've got buildings. We got churches on every corner. We need to get together as people and take back our communities. What would Jesus do?
4: Hey.
6: I got this.
4: Hey, I love that, Lee. You keep in touch. You got my number anytime. All right. Now, you know, listen. Let's see. There go Brother Stansel. Hey, Brother Stansel.
7: Hey, Christine.
4: Happy Thursday.
7: Happy Thursday. I was sitting back, and I seen you on Facebook first, so I said I'm going to call in, and I was just listening to the whole conversation. So I just want to bring something to everybody's attention, right, because this is about church, right, and church will be the pillar of our community.
4: The pillar.
7: I don't see it. Yeah, they supposed to be the pillar of our community. They supposed to guide the community. It's no guidance. And the thing that was killing me is, and I want everybody to be aware of this, every year for Martin Luther King's birthday, all these churches throw this big celebration on this man's name. Not understanding that he was a religious man, but he was helpful to the community. So I don't understand how people celebrate him wildly, openly, but you don't stand on what he stands on. They don't stand on what he stands on.
4: They don't stand on the principles. And this, right. And like I said at the beginning of this, it ain't a personal attack. It's a conversation that need to be had in the communities, because at the end of the day, you know, we're talking about religion, religious power. We have some very powerful, influential bishops, pastors, preachers that can make things happen. You know, they can start things and get things in a guided way. It ain't about like us against them, but where's the respect at for the individuals? You know, like I said, I was even telling Kenny this. Somebody came on Kenny Ebron page and was attacking him, telling him, I'm going for him. And I felt like if you go for Kenny, I'm coming for you. Because if you don't understand, you know, how he function, he don't function like everybody else, you know, but you got to respect the love in our heart and what our intentions are. You have wicked people around here that would try to make our intentions bad because we ain't in no political arena. Right. You know, I ain't trying to make friends. I'm gonna love all of them. See them. How you doing? Shout them out. Shake them up and down or whatever. So stop trying to make us to be like, oh, she against us or they. No, y'all just don't play fair. They don't play fair. And when you don't play fair, you got to be open for the conversation. But that's the type of conversation. You know, I know we got some philosophers as clergy. That's the type of conversation you need to have with the community so you can feel where people's heart is at with this type of rejection, with this type of hurt. Because people call it church hurt. You could call it what you want. But a lot of it is just neglect. And they done lost their role.
7: Well, I want to say something just to elaborate when I said, like, and this is not a personal attack on no church at all, because I'm a part of the Morning Star Baptist Church. And my pastor is Dwayne Dunner. And when I say I look at other churches, I look at him and how he modeled himself and how he's intentional and he's engaging, right? I don't see that from other pastors. Not slighting them or nothing, but they the type of men that we need to be in more churches, because a lot of these pastors are for self. And it's sad to say that, but it's the truth.
4: They either for self or they more politically entertained. They more politically gained. That's it. That's all you can say. Like, I know once I was a part of Empowerment Temple, and you know, Pastor Jamar can have a circus out in the parking lot, but then we had people sleeping behind the church, you know, so it's like they afraid to operate. Like, they can't multitask relationships. They can't multitask their interests because they so busy. Like, I don't want to show me with that when I don't want to show I'm engaged with that, but I'm engaged with this. You know, that's not helping the people at all. Ain't nothing wrong with being in groups or being a part of movements, but be able to show who you are originally in Christ before all of that come to play. Who are you? That's it. Thank you, Stan. So I'm going to need to take a call for time's sake. I love you to pieces, and you already know we're here for you. Hey, Hopkins.
8: Hello.
4: Hello.
8: Hello. Hello. Look, I'm from this way.
4: Yes, sir.
8: As long as the pagan control this planet, there will be no peace.
4: You say long as the pagan... What did you say? I'm sorry.
8: As long as the pagans control this country and this world, there will be no peace. No peace at all. What we have to do is join together.
4: Yes.
8: All the black people on the planet. Because they're coming for all the black people of the planet.
4: They're coming for us. He said they're coming for us, Mr. Hawk. They definitely coming for me. That was the first one.
8: Therefore, they must be destroyed by any way possible. I like to tell you one of the other thing. I talked to psychologists and psychiatrists, and I told them that a whole nation has been mentally disturbed. He said, no, that's not true. I said, you look at it, I said, you just probably have to look at it this way. We came over here 400 years ago. They taught us everything they knew. All the bad things they learned in their own culture, they taught it to black people. And for 400 years, we've been brainwashed to believe all that nonsense.

0: and something that is not even yourself. You know, if you're not growing, if you're not becoming more loving, more kind, more patient, maybe you need to check and do a self-evaluation. That's some of the biggest things that Christ called us to do, is grow. I mean, I had to, like, yeah, got knocked down, hit with some sticks, sit down somewhere until you grow, big girl. And I had to sit down until I grow, to get the understanding that, you know, they're not my enemies, but they will make me theirs because I speak different than them. You know, I become their enemy because Flower's going to speak out, or Flower's going to say this, or she ain't going. And that's because it's a natural thing. Like, everybody ain't been conditioned under the same way of life. But I thank you, Mr. Hopkins, for calling in. Appreciate you. Hey, Kenny, how you doing? Got Kenny Ebron up in the house. Hey, shout out to Kenny Ebron over there and tearing it down. Sean, give him a hand clap. Yay! Hey, Kenny.
1: Hey, it's 3:16. God so loved the world that he gave his only begotten son. It's 3:16 now that I'm talking to you. But I want to say is that the church needs to see the movement of God.
0: Yeah.
1: The truth of the matter is, the only time when Jesus was upset in the Word of God was with church people. When Jesus went into the temple and seen what they was doing, Jesus got upset. That's the only time Jesus got upset, is with church people. He didn't get upset with the man who was cursing himself out at the garden or anything, but he got upset with church people. I'm on there?
0: Yeah, I'm listening.
1: Okay, yeah, and that's when he got upset. And so the church people need to understand that the movement of God does not stay in one place.
0: Wow.
1: It continues to shift.
0: Wow.
1: And if we're not shifting with the movement of God, then we find ourselves stuck in a position where we can't move.
0: Wow.
1: And so if
0: good stuff,
1: we continue to allow these people to control us, and not only control us, but control the church, control the pastors. Many of the pastors have walked away from the church during 2020. Mm. When the pandemic came, many of the pastors walked away from the church. And so because they walked away from the church, God said, my people are destroyed for the lack of knowledge. And then he said, if my people who call by my name shall humble themselves and turn from their wicked ways and seek my face, then I hear from heaven, and then I'll heal the land. So we're expecting for the mayor to heal or the governor to heal our land. It's not going to work. Those are not his people. Those are not his chosen people that he had called on. He had called on us. He said the harvest is plentiful,
0: the work
1: but the laborers are few.
0: Labor's
1: are. And so, yeah. So that's
0: thank you for the cover. We better say thank you for the cover, because they be ready to come for us, Kenny. When I was on your page yesterday, I see the girl talking about, I was great, jump on his page. And I said, yeah, you come for Kenny, I'm coming for you. Because sometimes we just need to respect the way individuals function different than us. Just like we have to respect what they're doing and being cordial, and we ain't attacking no one, even in this conversation. Why do they look at the way that we may see things clear or more vocal? Because my people are destroyed by the lack of knowledge. A lot of people out here fighting against something, they never been in a board of estimate meeting. They don't even know what a CDC is. They don't even know how to look up public records and realize who get grant money and who don't. How many like, if you don't know, and then those of us that are awakened and conscious might come out and say something, it's because we know what we know, and we can't walk around like Boo Boo the Fool. So I guess God had to have those chosen few that going to speak up against things. And I love you, Kenny. I appreciate. Listen, I love you. You keep doing the work that you're doing out there. Show it. Because I noticed one thing: when you showed all that trash one day, the way they dumped all that trash over there, the next day it was gone.

0: on.
1: Exactly.
0: Because you had to shine the light on it.
1: You point at it, it's gone.
0: You shot. It was like magic. They somebody watching your page. Somebody watching your page enough to know that you down there. I hope somebody saw my page today down there in the 9th district and send some folks down there. I don't care how many groups they send down there. They need to send some folks down there on Wilkins and Monroe and Fulton and help them people. I'm going to see with Sister Sheena. We got Sister Sheena up on the line. Hey, Sister Sheena. Thank you, Kenny.
2: Peace. Peace to you all, and thank you all for what you do. Listen, when you begin to put profit over people, God is not pleased. I don't care who you are.
0: Profit, I'm writing that down. Profit over people.
2: Yeah. The Lord is not pleased. The universe is not pleased. And so this is not what I want us to understand. This is our taxpayer dollars. They're not giving us anything.
0: Wow, yep.
2: They take our money and they allocate it the way that they want because that way it gives certain individuals control. But trust and believe, when they get ready to expose who has done what, they will use that. So it is always important for us to do what is the best thing, what is the right thing to do. How can you look at a human being and know that they need help? And sometimes it's within our own community, you know, and I use the drug trade as an example. Our children was used as prey, and they use them against us. We have to learn to say, we're not going to harm ourselves. I don't care what we need. I should be able to come to you as a sister and say, look, sis, I got $5. You know, it ain't much, but here's something, get you something to eat.
0: That's right.
2: But to put drugs and guns and all of this drama into our community, you're just giving them the tools that they need to put people on the back end and profit on the front end. That's why they came after Marilyn Mosby. When Marilyn Mosby exposed that Baltimore City Gun Trace Task Force and those 33 corrupt officers, that intercepted their money for the prison, the pipeline to the prison. That's why they closed the Baltimore Collegiate School for Boys, because it's intercepting that pipeline to the prison. And I could go on and on and on.
0: Yeah, yeah,
2: we must stay united, and we must speak truth to power.
0: You are woke.
2: You hate them.
0: Yep.
2: You must.
0: Love them to pieces. I tell them, I say, love them to pieces, but some of them are controlled by other people. They don't represent us. They are more loyal to things of their interest. Like, I mean, and it's just that simple. Like, you don't want to rock the boat. It's like, you don't want to rock the boat, so you ain't going to say nothing. And that's what's happening now.
2: Well, I tell people like this, and I love you for what you do, because I know it's trauma every day looking at our people in this condition.
0: I said, I got
2: to
0: move.
2: Not just our people, but any person in this condition that you have to go and face. But here's the thing. God is looking when nobody else is.
0: Mm.
2: So that's how I roll with it. I don't care who you are.
0: Mm.
2: If I know that I've got to make the right decision, nobody's perfect. We all fall short. But if I know that I can help my sister or my brother, and I won't because I'm concerned about who I'm connected to, then you're not sincere. So I don't even want it from you if you like that.
0: Wow.
2: You understand?
0: Wow, you're right.
2: It has to come from your heart.
0: You're right.
2: That could be any of us tomorrow.
0: Sheena, we love you.
2: I love y'all more because I'm telling you, man, look, when the Lord gets finished with some of these demons, I don't want to be nowhere near. We don't get them. And we just got to keep doing what we're supposed to do.
0: Oh,
2: but them
0: Lord.
2: Demons, what they doing, Jesus, take this wheel. That's all I can say.
0: Take this wheel. But we got the mic take for right now for the next four minutes. I love you, sister. I want to listen, guys. Also, this Saturday, don't let me forget, this Saturday, we will be honoring some of our legends, y'all. We will be honoring Larry Young, Senator. Yay. We will be honoring Leo Barrels. Yay. We will be honoring Smitty. Yay. And we will be honoring Doc Cheatham. These are our voices of legend in Baltimore City that definitely always speak, and not only from these airways. It all was inspired. Y'all know we lost a queen, a warrior last month, Annie Chambers, you know, so it was like, wow, we have some rebels in this city in their 80s. Still screaming and yelling and making sense to everybody. And some of us still don't listen. So in reverence and respect to that, they will be honored this weekend at the Newsom Award. It will be 4 p.m. at the War Memorial. That's Larry Young. That's Brother Smitty. That's Leo Burrows. And that's Doc Cheatham. All in the honor of how much we respect and honor the voices of those legends in Baltimore City. If you're interested in going, you can reach out and call me 410-365-5567. If you're interested in coming or getting tickets or being a part of it, please show up and come if you want to and help us give those voices of legend in Baltimore City a great big shout out. I'm sorry, Keith Scott, I definitely saw you. I know you had some amazing things to say, but I know our time is running out and you jumped off. I still was going to let you get on, but I wanted to put that out there because this Saturday, Dr. Fred Newsom, shout out to Dr. Fred Newsom and the work that he does every year to put this award ceremony together. Come out and help us to celebrate 4 p.m. War Memorial. Again, if you need any more details, feel free to call me 410-365-5567. Look, guys, I just hope this show, and this need to be one of many, you know. I saw some interesting folks up on my live. Maybe you could pick up the phone because we got to have these conversations because I don't think that's the intention of a lot of people in Baltimore City to really just be who they are, because God calls us to a movement and he calls us to change every day. And I thank God for his covering. I thank God for being able to have this mic to be able to speak to those who have listening ears to listen and help us to be more unified and come together. Because if you're not understanding outreach and engagement, that's a specialty gift when you're dealing with these individuals. And it takes more than 30 or 40 people to show up on a block to just be able to engage some of those broken individuals that just need the hands up, not a hands out. So y'all have a great, wonderful weekend. 410-365-5567. Call me if need. I got to get out here. Sean pushing the buttons, hollering. Get out of here, Miss Flowers. I love you guys.
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6: Hi, I'm Elton John. 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
3: Certainly which way the Democratic Party is going or should go will be among my guests with some of the senators and governors, but I also want to deal with the whole case of voting rights as we lead up to the march. One of the things I'm proud of, Jenny, you are vice chairman of the board, is that in the last 26 years, National Action Network has led the and sponsored the marches on Washington commemorating since 2000, 26 years, and has raised the money, put the people there. And those marches have led to legislative change. Barack Obama said that it was our movement that caused him to deal coming out of Ferguson with the policing that he did, which for the first time put cameras on police. It was our march with Mrs. King in 2000 that led to racial profiling law. A lot of people talk. We can show racial profiling laws, end and stop and frisk, real concrete change, not just making speeches. And that's what we want to do on the 28th of August. So I want you to watch Politics Nation Saturday and Sunday as we prepare countdown to the march, 5 p.m. Eastern time. You that are in the New York, New Jersey, Connecticut area, be at the House of Justice Saturday morning, 9 to 11. Try to get there early, get a good seat. 9 to 11, you that are not in the New York area, you can watch it live on Impact Television. And you can also watch it on NationalActionNetwork.net, NationalActionNetwork.net, or you can go to our YouTube/NAN, or you can go to AME Zion Network. Let me also say that you that have not signed in for the march, that want to organize a bus, want to get on a bus, whatever you want to do, go to NationalActionNetwork.net, NationalActionNetwork.net, or call the toll-free number, and that is 1-877-626-4651, 1-877-626-4651. Let me go back to you, Todd, and Jenny will weigh in. What I'm saying is that to say that Liberia should become the 51st state is to say, I think the president of Liberia, his name is Bokaya. I met him. You're no longer president. You can be a senator to us. I mean,
4: governor.
3: That is recolonization. You can't. I mean, where do y'all have on the message board? Somebody said that Africa has been a sovereign state since 1847. All of a sudden, you're going to just take that from them and put them under the United States government? And you don't call that colonialism?
4: Not take. Leave it open for discussion and maneuver in that direction through the free will of the citizens of Liberia and the citizens of the United States. Texas was its own republic. It did not come into the United States as a colony It came in as a state, and it's worked out great for the United States.
3: And they wanted United to come States. In. I mean, ain't nobody in Liberia asked to be a state of the United States.
5: No.
4: What I'm suggesting is leave it open for discussion so that maybe they may see the benefits of it and do as Texas did do. The United
3: well,
4: States.
3: Well, what I'm saying is I don't see the benefits of it. So maybe I'm not the one you want in that discussion. Maybe, you got to tell me and a lot of other folks here, probably Jenny too, what is the benefits for that?
5: Let me just jump in. Let me ask you.
4: I'm trying to answer the question, but go ahead.
5: No, but wait, let me just say this to you so you can answer both of us. I hear your argument about capitalism and the strengthening, but tell me this. Why would people who determine to leave a country, freed Americans who said, I don't want to be a part of a system, of a government, of a society that essentially treats us as second-class citizens. Why would I want to be a part of a society that has determined that it is okay to actually bring back in full effect all of the laws, the structures, and the standards that work to demean, devalue, belittle, treat as second, third, fourth-class citizens, persons of African descent? Why would I want to be a part of that country? Why would I think if I am currently in a sovereign state that coming over to America and actually turning myself into that over and giving all of my independence over to a country that has never shown any true love, care, and concern for people of African descent? Why would I do that?
3: Right.
4: Because you would come in with the same influence as any other state in the country. You would gain your leader would not be a senator, that your leader will become a governor. You would have
3: And how much can governors do now under Trump? How much can governors now do under Trump? If you're a senator in a minority party, you are like the Democrats are right now. Governor Hochul in New York, governors around this Governor Westmore are not getting what they want out of the federal government. That's just not factually correct.
4: Some of them are.
3: And some of them aren't. And some of them aren't. So, but that you're asking a sovereign country to give up its freedom and sovereignty to maybe be one of 51 states and maybe get something done. Why would I do that?
4: Your trade opportunities would increase and your social economic security.
3: How?
4: Because American businesses and American government work best with people that they share landmass with, and they will be sharing a landmass.
3: Then why do we have an affordability? Why do we have an affordability crisis in the 50 states that we do have landmass with?
5: Why would I trust a government? But wait, Todd, why would I trust a government that isn't taking care of its own presently?
4: Exactly.
5: Why would I trust a government, right?
4: That's not true.
5: That is, no, it is true. Why would I trust a government that still today in black communities starve those communities of basic resources that allow the entire population to thrive? Why would I trust a government where the funding for education, where the funding for health care, access to quality health care for black Americans is abysmal? Why would I trust a government where wage inequity persists when it comes to black Americans versus white Americans? Why would I trust a government where the incarceration for black Americans is five times the rate of white Americans? Why would I trust a government where they have sought to essentially ensure that environmental challenges for black Americans go unaddressed compared to white Americans? Why would I want to do that?
4: Can I address being social economically poor in the United States still puts you socially economic in a better position than the vast majority of the people of the planet Earth. Now, I'm not saying that you should want to be poor in the United States, but being poor in comparison to the rest of the world in the United States is doing pretty good. And as far as the education system in the United States, our education system is primarily struggling because of its poor participation of the people in the neighborhoods, the public education
5: system. Okay.
4: Our universities are doing great. And I'm referencing our public universities, not the private ones. Our public universities are doing great. So I'm just saying, what I'm saying in this is that this is not an issue of colonization. This is an issue of statehood. And I'm not saying something should happen overnight, nor should I say it, nor am I saying it should be forced. I am saying, though, if it's done correctly, and it can be done correctly, by the 22nd century, Liberia could be in the same type of position that Texas is, which is being the front runner in social economic support and tax contribution
3: where,
4: to our
3: where
4: federal
3: you
4: government.
3: Have more, where you have more brutality and more unfairness to blacks than most states in the union. And I know that I have three members of our board that Jenny co-chairs that are from Texas. And believe me, they would not tell Liberia anybody else they want to be like Texas. But, you know, Jenny, your father, Reverend Dr. William Augustus Jones, rebaptized me a Baptist. I'd been baptized at three, a Pentecostal, and then when I was older and had been under your father in breadbasket, I became baptized a Baptist. But before I left the Pentecostals, we used to tell people on radio, put your hand on the radio, and we pray for them. Todd, put your hand on the radio. You need prayer. You really do. Because the logic you coming with this is you need prayer. But thank you for your call.
4: You're not absorbing it.
3: I am absorbing it. I gave you 2 weeks, and you won't get it out of your system. I just think, Jenny, that it is totally irrational to try and tell people that they will be better off than having their own country, their own sovereignty, to be the 51st something of yours, that the people that look like you ain't treated right in that country. And I gave Todd 2 weeks to say it. I hope he comes, because he usually comes up with something decent. But that one is just, I do not understand it.
5: Mm-mm.
3: All right, I hear the music got to go. Let me thank Attorney Jennifer Jones Austin. Let me thank all of you that called in, listened in, you that called in and couldn't get through, but hung in there anyhow. Remember, whatever you do, wherever you go, however you feel, tell somebody, tell anybody, tell everybody. Reverend Al told you perfectly and personally. Keep it real. Keep it real. Keep it real. Talk to you tomorrow.
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9: It's Sybil Wilkes with what we need to know. International authorities in Peru arrested two suspects in connection with the murder of a Dallas-based American Airlines flight attendant, Eric Molina. Investigators report Molina disappeared during a layover in Medellin, Colombia, back in March before his body was discovered days later. Officials confirmed the suspects belong to a Colombian gang notorious for targeting, drugging, and robbing foreign tourists. One suspect was extradited to Colombia, while the second remains in Peruvian custody. In Tennessee, death row inmate John Michael Bain and his spiritual advisor, Reverend Jeffrey Hood, filed a federal lawsuit demanding a private religious confession prior to Bain's execution. The lawsuit contends that state prison policies requiring pastoral conversations to be recorded or overheard violate their constitutional religious rights. Bain was convicted for the 1988 robbery and murder of 60-year-old Royce Frazier. Qdoba joined Chipotle in removing jalapenos from restaurants as public health authorities investigate a salmonella outbreak that spread across 27 states. And finally, Spider-Man, Brand New Day, officially became the highest grossing movie of the year, shattering global box office records. The Tom Holland blockbuster crossed $1.1 billion worldwide in just 7 days after delivering a record-breaking $42 million Tuesday take. The superhero hit now stands as the fastest film in history to reach $400 million domestically and the second fastest ever to cross the $1 billion global threshold. To subscribe to my free daily newsletter, please visit SybilWilks.com. For all the news 24/7, go to NewsOne.com. I'm Sybil Wilks. 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
2: 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We are 1010 WOLB. 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

0: and Grand Rising family, and thanks for making us part of your morning ritual. Later, psychologist Dr. Jerome E. Fox will return to our classroom. Now, Dr. Fox, as many of you know, is the author of the best-selling workbook, Addicted to White, The Oppressed in League with the Oppressor, a Shame-Based Alliance. Before Dr. Fox, a writer, Simeon Booker Mohammed, will offer us an update on UFOs. You know, TV personality Dr. Phil claims that Donald Trump showed him the FBI classified UFO files. So we're going to talk about that and more. But first, we're going to speak with Sister Fillet from the Million Women's March. But we got to get Kevin to open the classroom doors before we get started. Grand Rising, Kevin.
1: Grand Rising indeed, Carl Nelson. Hey, that was quick turnaround to come to open the doors. Usually we keep them closed just a little longer, but hey, man, I'm feeling good today on this wonderful Thursday, the 6th of August already. And how are you feeling, my man?
0: I'm still learning, Kevin.
1: Well, yeah. And then that's a great answer. I mean, when we, you know, we always talk about it, break it down, you know, we're all students of life, and hopefully the course isn't too brutal. You know, are you learning anything that is tough? Are you learning things that you didn't realize last year? You know, you're continually journaling, some of us, and trying to put down what you've got. You know, learning can be messy, but it's rarely wasted, right?
0: Right, because as you know, Kevin, the universe is infinite, and therefore you'll never stop learning, or you never should stop learning, because there's so much. The more you know, the more you don't know.
1: Hey, does it become finite, though, once you learn it? Or
0: no, because there's something else that when you've learned that leads to something else. It's like being on the internet, and you put on a story, and it goes, takes you to somewhere else, and takes you to somewhere else. That's what learning is all about. Yeah.
1: Respect.
0: Exactly.
1: Right. That's a pretty honest answer there. Hey, look, but I wanted to share with you this story about the aviation probe. Imagine, if you will, it's 2:30 p.m. and Tuesday, August the 4th, and Marine One carrying President Trump is taking off, and all of a sudden, a plane from National Airport also takes off at the same time. Can it be catastrophic?
0: Oh, yeah.
1: Well, what I'm talking about is federal authorities are reviewing the incident where a commercial regional jet took off from Ronald Reagan yesterday. As the president, Marine One, took off that helicopter. When the president is on board, it's Marine One. But when he's not on board, I don't know what they call it. But it departed from the White House. And it was a lapse, they call it, and it bypassed a safety protocol requiring a full halt to airport traffic during presidential helicopter movements. I thought they always had a full halt during presidential, any of the air vehicles he rides. I thought that, you know, they keep the airways clear. Right. Am I wrong about it?
0: Yeah, somebody was slipping up. Somebody was asleep at the wheel.
1: Could it be because he fired so many air traffic controllers?
0: Could be. And they're short of manpower. Could be. Who knows?
1: Right. Well, both the White House and the Marine Corps confirmed that President Trump was never in danger. Never. They say never in danger. And yet it made the news. And the flight crew maintained normal operations. The ground stop requirement was implemented following a deadly mid-air collision near DCA back in 2025. And so both the FAA and the National Transportation Safety Board are actively investigating the communication and control breakdown. But I'm trying to say, if you fire the pros, right? You got people going, oh, I could be wrong though. Hey, but in DC news, Commanders have a new player, man. You know, hail to the Commanders. Free agent wide receiver Stephon Diggs is reaching an agreement on a one-year contract worth up to $12 million with the Washington Commanders, as reported by NFL Network. $12 million ought to get him, you know, some beans and franks, don't you think?
0: Yeah, but he's got a lot of baggage, though, Kevin. I wonder how that's going to play out. I'm not sure. You know, that's Cardi B's baby daddy, if you will.
1: Oh, he is?
0: Yeah, the last one. And he's got a court date with an influencer who claimed he sexually assaulted him. I mean, this dude's got some baggage coming in.
1: Wow.
0: So, you know, well, $12 million will maybe solve some of those problems. But that court date is on the docket. So he's got to deal with that as well.
1: Well, yeah, $12 million, it ought to help. I mean, you know, when you sit and write out what your bills are, you know, and then you, balance it against your budget, you know, you got, okay.
0: Right. But you're saying $12 million for one season, right?
1: For one year, yes, exactly.
0: One year, okay.
1: His 1 year contract is worth up to $12 million. And the thing I like though is he grew up in Gaithersburg, Maryland. He's a hometown guy, doing good, played college football at the University of Maryland and all of that. So, you know.
0: Yeah, he's talented. There's no question about that. It's just that extra baggage that he's got with him. He's got to deal with that lawsuit that I mentioned. You know,
1: yeah.
0: There's other baby mamas he's got to deal with as well. So hopefully that won't affect his concentration on the football field.
1: I know. I didn't think about it that way. You're right. Just like we have our own everyday challenges, even if you're making $12 million, I guess you could be thinking about it that way. In other news, the Justice Department sues Montgomery County over new gun restriction law. I'm going to say, like I said off mic, I didn't know the government can sue the government.
0: Different branches of local government being sued. Well, what does Montgomery County do or did that's ticked off the feds?
1: Well, let's read the story from the top. Fox News says the U.S. Department of Justice announced a lawsuit against Montgomery County, Maryland earlier this week, challenging a newly enacted firearms law that says it violates the Second Amendment. The complaint targets Bill 23 through 26, which prohibits people from carrying firearms at thousands of locations throughout the country, the county rather, and creates a 100-yard exclusion zone around those areas. According to the Justice Department, the restrictions apply even to individuals who are legally licensed to carry a firearm and have a property owner's permission. Now, here's the sweet spot of the story. It comes one day after Montgomery County rabbi named Rabbi Menashe Shapiro told 7 News that the bill's prohibition on carrying firearms within 100 yards of places of worship, schools, parks, and libraries threatens the safety of Jewish congregations by limiting their ability to provide security.
0: So they feel threatened. But again, they've whined that the lawsuit includes schools, and I guess that includes the mosques as well. If there is a mosque in Montgomery County, I don't know if they have one or they use one in D.C. But yeah, it's called
1: synagogue.
0: I'm talking about the Nation of Islam, because I'm talking about all religions as well now, and the churches.
1: Right.
0: But you know, many of the churches, Kevin, they have security. Armed security too, to patrol, because the stuff's getting crazy in these religious households right now. So yeah, they already have security, armed security. There's, you know, people going into church and rushing the pastor. You know, I know the Jewish people are concerned about the attacks because of what's going on in Gaza. So they're looking for someone to protect them as well. So there is some validity to the lawsuit, but we'll see what happens.
1: Well, Assistant Attorney General Harmeet Dillon of the Justice Department Civil Rights Division said Montgomery County makes it almost impossible for a law-abiding citizen with a valid carry license to walk down the street and avoid these exclusion zones. The Civil Rights Division will not stand idle while Montgomery County tramples the rights guaranteed to law-abiding citizens by the Second Amendment. So they're saying that they want to be able to carry concealed and unconcealed weapons. Is that the right interpretation of this?
0: That's what it seems like. But what the issue is the zone. How, you know, where is the no gun zone? You know, where is the gun zone? That's going to be the condition. Is it a block, 2 blocks? You know, how many yards, how many feet from the place of worship? That's going to be the issue.
1: And yet there's just so much shooting and everything going on, and you're wondering where guns come from and things of that nature. And yet, you know, you got church-going people walking around with their guns. Well, moving on.
0: But you know, no. Before you go, when you go to the Nation of Islam, you go to the mosque or the temple. I know the temple back in the day. You were frisked. Everybody they do that at the Nation. You know, maybe they ought to start be doing that at some of these churches and synagogues. Everybody's frisked.
1: Yeah, but I'm thinking since the unfortunate assassination of Malcolm X, you know, maybe in the mosque, it almost makes sense. You see what I'm saying? The mosque seems to be more, it just seems to happen.
0: It makes sense, but if you're not expecting it, we don't have time because I'll share your story. That I had, you know, going to the mosque, and I told you many times that we used to record Minister Farrakhan in Harlem when we back in the day, and he kept inviting me to the mosque, and I kept dodging him. I'll just be straight. I kept dodging. I didn't want to go. Then finally, I says, I'm gonna go. I got a couple of my friends to go, and we were kind of shocked because you know we never been to the mosque before. And one was a girl, a lady, I should say, and we got frisked. That's all we talked about. Man, they got frisked. They were going into the mosque. We thought we'd come to the place of worship. So that was, you know, for us uninitiated, we did not know that's how they rolled. So it was kind of, you know, wow.
1: Yeah. Being frisked in a place of worship, and it does seem, I don't even know how to put that, but I can't think of the word, but it seems opposite of, you know, you're going into a place of peace and prayer and tranquility and all of that, and yet they're checking you for weapons. Anyway, let's move on. How about this? Medicare Part D subsidy program, and President Trump is ending it. And it could mean a lot for the prescription drug costs in America. You often have to spend an egregious amount for each refill, especially if you don't have health insurance. And it's also known as the Medicare drug coverage. However, the Trump administration announced this week that is going to end a subsidy program that helped keep Medicare Part D premiums lower and more stable. Medicare D has been in effect since 2006, and it helps to pay for prescription drugs for Medicare users. And in 2022, the Biden administration added a cost-saving benefit to the program through the Inflation Reduction Act. I'm going to repeat that. In 2022, the Biden administration added a cost-saving benefit. Is that why the president is ending it?
0: Probably so. But, hey, for the folks who voted for him, that's what they voted for. But we got to move on, Kevin. We're eating up in the system for less time here.
1: Well, no, I'm trying to spend some time. I can't get her. I was trying to spare you.
0: Oh, man.
1: I'll be calling the, what is it, the 100 Women March?
0: Yeah.
1: That's what's on her voicemail. And so
0: because she's going to give us
1: till we could get there, but
0: okay, you know, I thank you for that, because what has happened, her group is now trying to track down these thousands of missing black women and young girls, and it's a serious problem, and nobody's talking about it.
1: Oh.
0: But her group is committed to it. And you know, people in our community, they turn up missing and nobody knows. And then, they check the morgues, they check everywhere, and they can't find these sisters. And the other part of it, too, Kevin, is that the organ trafficking and also just trafficking of young women and girls. You know, and she mentioned certain cities where our sisters are disappearing from. And sometimes when they find them, some of their vital organs are missing. If they find them, yeah, it's a real serious problem. But her group has been really investigating that and pointing out different cities where it's more prevalent than others. And it was surprising, though, nobody else is really picking up on this.
1: Right.
0: You only hear, you know, say, well, so-and-so's missing. They moved. They don't know. And we've got to be more vigilant, you know, especially when it comes to our sisters and especially the young girls, because those are the ones that we don't know if they're trafficked outside the country and all of that. Man, it's a really deep. We need some really serious investigative reporters to jump on this story and help out Sister Filet and her group.
1: Well, we're certainly looking forward to hearing from her and get more insight on that. One more thing, if you don't mind, the high heat, thick humidity, and daily afternoon storm chances continue to dominate the DMV, even though yesterday turned out to be a really beautiful day. And so I guess you've got to carry your umbrella, keep a cap nearby to keep some shade going, keep some water with you.

0: 26. Thank you for your time. Let's take a small pause, and I'll continue to try and call.
1: All right, let's see if we can get Sister Filet on the phone. 17 minutes after Top Day, our family. Thanks for waking up with us on this Thursday morning. And as Kevin mentioned, we're going to step aside for a few moments. If we come back, hopefully we'll have Sister Filet to join us and tell us about the crusade to save these thousands, hundreds of thousands of black women and young girls who are missing from our streets. What are your thoughts? If not, we want to hear from you at 800-450-7876. And we'll take your phone calls next.

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2: The reality is tragedy never announces that it is coming. Tragedy thrives on that one bad decision, one unnecessary risk, one moment of believing that it couldn't possibly happen to me. There was a time in our past when our main concentration was on survival. Our elders were considered strict when they would not allow us to go to anyone's house before everyone in that house was checked out. They firmly believed that the company we keep in our youth will determine the outcome of our future, and they were bound and determined that every generation would do better than the one before. Oftentimes, when a young person's future is interrupted by tragedy, it serves as a wake-up call to remind us to accept the reality that we are uniquely different from other cultures. Understanding that difference obligates us to make certain that our young survive so that they too can experience a future.
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0: maybe not on that journey for a while. But Kevin, what else is going on in the news?
1: It's live radio, folks. I just wanted to let people know it's live radio. Sometimes things like this happen, and so we're still trying to reach Sister Filet. But I wanted to talk with you. We're talking about Black August, and of course, you've had some great guests on as we continue to talk about and during Black August, but you didn't say anything yet. I don't know when your guests will be on. As you talk about fasting during Black August, this you fast for a political and spiritual practice of discipline and solidarity. And for those of us who don't practice fasting, you know, all the time, it can change your mind. It can make you think about the disciplines it takes, and am I disciplined enough? You know what I mean? It's one thing to diet, but it's something else fasting. Do you have any facts on that? Any thoughts?
0: No, I'm just like what Dick Gregory did it all the time.
1: And well, yeah. He walked across America or ran across the country?
0: Just doing liquids. But he did it all the time, and he says it's really a cleansing. It's not just physical. It's emotional as well. It's a cleansing. I mean, your body cleanses itself because all the impurities come out. But also it says it's your mind. Your mind, we're talking about free your mind. It says all of a sudden now you can think clearer. You can comprehend things easier. Whenever he comes off a fast or is going through a fast, that's what he says, you know. And people think he was just doing it for the physical, but he was doing it for the emotional, the mental health part as well.
1: Well, but for Black August, And teaching yourself that self-discipline, like you said, we're always learning, and you're teaching yourself that discipline. It's a conscious fast, and it's in effect from 6 a.m. to 8 p.m., and your mindset, and correct me if I'm wrong, your mind is focused on those who were political prisoners, or those who, you know, those extreme situations like Martin Luther King and others who were assassinated for the cause of our Black liberation. So that's the difference. And true or false, isn't that why it's called Black August?
0: Well, it was called Black August because of what happened in San Quentin in California prison system.
1: Oh, that's where I saw
0: that. That's where it started from, and then it branched out. And for a while, it was it sort of subsided, but more and more people are talking about it over the last few years as well. But it was almost celebrated, especially out in California, you know, where the Black Panthers started. That's when they carried on the resistance level. That's, you know, that's where it all started. Back in the day, Kevin, in the 70s, early 70s, with Angela Davis, when she was a professor at UCLA. It's another my earlier radio stories. You know, they raided our radio station because somebody said something about Angela Davis, and I can't remember those two brothers that they thought was holding her. The feds thought they were holding her, and I guess he called into one of the programs, and they came looking. They thought because the dudes were there, and they knew where Angela was. You know, it was, man, we've been through some funny things in radio back in the day. But yeah, right. You used to have these buttons, including your red, green, and black button. You had a free Angela button. Everybody knew what that meant.
1: Well, and that is interesting. Angela Davis is a big figure during Black August. But there are four principles for Black August, which are you study, fast, train, and fight. Now, fight doesn't mean, you know, get out fisticuffs and, you know, shoot every person you see or something, you know, who are not of our culture. But what it does mean is you concentrate on what the fight has been, where it has brought us. And as many of your guests that you have had on this week talk about the progress, whether we have made, you know, massive progress or made progress at all, that's what you want to concentrate on. And that's what aligns with Black August as an annual commemoration of those freedom fighters and the movement workers who mapped out the blueprint of Black resistance. So when you are talking to your guests and bringing in, you know, the great, the thinking minds of our time, do you guys decide that that's what it's going to be, or you just go for their passion, their particular you know, creative.
0: The latter, because I never know what they're going to say, because, you know, we all reach this point in life on a different trajectory, where, you know, we're here, or for some reason we're here. There's a reason why we're here, even having the discussion, even those of you listening to us this morning, you know, it's not by, nothing for me happens by accident. So
1: right.
0: It's preordained. So we have these conversations with our guests. Basically, I don't know what they're going to say, but I know they have a different, they travel a different path than I did, and we all had a different journey to converge right where we are at 628 now. What is this, the fifth day of August?
1: Yes.
0: So their background and how they interpreted back in the 70s and late 60s is probably different, because you come from different parts of the country, and the experiences of the energy in the different cities are different. It's lived, someone who's lived in New York and L.A., you know, it's and then here in Washington D.C., there's an energy level. People say it's generational, but I think it's an energy level is different. It's unique in all three cities, and
1: right.
0: It's probably that with all our cities.
1: So allow me to say this. This is the Carl Nelson Show. We're interviewing Carl Nelson, ladies and gentlemen. Feel free to call in if you've got any questions. Look, we're talking about Black August, and it's a conscious fast that's recommended as a method of teaching self-discipline. That's the thing I'm still telling you about, Carl. You find out how disciplined you can be when you begin a month-long fast. Some choose not to eat solid food during the entire month, while others abide by other adequate means of fasting. So here we go, Carl. You've heard of intermediate fasting, right? You've heard of, you know, like you said, fasting in just water. We talked about Dick Gregory. How do you recommend this traditional Black August fast observed throughout the month of August?
0: It depends on you as an individual. How much can your body tolerate? You know, some of us can you know, are better in better physical shape to do it than others.
1: So I don't think
0: there's any hard line, and this is what you've got to do, and this is when you've got to eat, this is what you're going to do for fashion. You've got to do what your body tells you it can handle, and you don't know until you do it what
1: your body will
0: tell you.
1: Right. You don't know until you get into it, right?
0: Right.
1: They say the expectations of the fast suggest that folks refrain from consuming drugs, alcohol, mind-altering herbs and substances. And observers do eat during Black August. They typically choose healthy, natural, and nutritious foods to nourish the body and practice discipline throughout the month. And I know that you're not necessarily a meat eater, a carnivore necessarily. And so how do you recommend you blend your water, your fruit, your vegetables? Is that, do you avoid milk? Do you have smoothies? Can you tell us anything about that?
0: Yeah. Well, you know, as you mentioned, I'm not a meat eater, so I don't participate in the flesh at all.
1: Right.
0: In fact, I prefer the animals stay in one spot and I stay in the other spot. You know, really, because Dr. Goss, he's from New Body Clinics. He was considered the godfather of naturopathic doctors. Many of the doctors we have on today actually were his students, and his daughters picked up the mantle. And she's in Ghana. She listens to us every morning in Ghana. She's a naturopathic doctor in Ghana. And just say happy birthday to her. She had a birthday a couple of days ago. But Dr. Goss always reminded us, because, you know, cause a lot of folks, and if you got a pet as a dog or a cat, that's it. That's on you. But I'm not speaking disparaging you for you if you like pets, you like animals. But anyway, Dr. Goss says, leave the animals away, because they have things. They carry things that could be easily transformed into you as a body by petting them and playing with them, you know, and it goes through your skin, because your skin is so porous. So, you know, I'm in that camp, Kevin.
1: You
0: know, let the animals stay over there, and I'll stay over there, including fish. Yeah, just all of the animals, you know.
1: Wow. So no aquariums or anything.
0: I'm not,
1: you know, invading your person. personal space or anything. I've never heard that. That what, even if you have, you know, a puppy or, you know, you got the kitten or, you know, people have other type of exotic pets. But, so you're saying that even engaging with the animals, because I've been opposed to having a dog live in your house, but, some people enjoy that. And you're saying even that is, dare I say, you abstain from that.
0: Right. Yeah, because, you know, and again, and this is something I learned from Dr. Goss about animals. And he says, because we used to do these flushes, you know, and you got to flush out. And Dr. B talks about it as well. And when you take these flushes, man, all the... these other elements that get into your body, because it was mentioned, the skin is it's where they come through, and these microorganisms from the animals.
1: Oh.
0: Some people get upset because they love dogs and cats. I'm not hating on you. That's your thing. That's fine. You know, but it's not for me. I'm just saying it's not for me.
1: Oh, I see.
0: This is from Dr. Goss. I'm a student of Dr. Goss with his teachings.
1: Right on, right on. Hey, look, we're talking about Black August and some of the practices of Black August. 1-800-450-7876. We're talking with Carl Nelson. And now, look, some people choose a liquid fast for Black August. Water or fruit juices are their main diet. Fluids like milk, protein shakes, smoothies are restricted. And so a digital learning project strengthening social movements, again, it's all about the social aspect of it. Is about recognizing what our forefathers did to bring about this much Black liberation. How do you see that in comparison to that?
0: Yeah. I'd stay with the water if you can. You know, for me, the fasting, and I tried it. The first time I tried it, man, I got a headache. You know, and I was telling Dick Greg, I go, oh, that's great. That's great. They get all those toxins are coming out. That's what it is. You know, you get over it. Just drink some more water. You get over it. You know, and I did. And it did go away. But as far as the smoothies and that, I'll pass on that. You know, anything, milk, of course, I'll pass on that. You know, like it comes from animals. But and juices, you got to be careful what kind of juice you drink as well. Because especially if you've got comorbidities, if you will, if you've got diabetes and stuff like that. Because Some of these juices can be just sugar.
1: Oh, and then, well, at the same time, then can't you make a smoothie without milk? But then you've got to get that protein powder and stuff like that.
0: Yeah, I know people drink carrot juice. You know, they just juice a carrot or beet juice. You know, and they juice vegetables instead of fruit, and that works for them as well.
1: And they say that food and liquids fasting isn't for everyone in Black August. And so leaning into other forms of fasting as a pathway to discipline and liberation is welcomed. We've got Mantu on the line. Did you want to hear his question?
0: Yeah,
1: first?
0: I want to hear from Mantu out of New York City. Grand Rising, Brother Mantu. Your thoughts on what we're talking about, this fasting for Black August.
2: Well, Grand Rising, Hotep, Abarigani, free the land and free the African mind. Can you hear me?
1: Uh-huh.
2: Okay, great. I'm glad that with Black August acknowledgement celebration that we're including explicitly the spiritual dimension. And with the fasting, what I would just suggest, two quick things, that you go to your doctor and get a thorough understanding of what are your vitals, you know, what is your blood type? Because I've heard different theories that blood type also determines how you what you should eat and how you should eat. And then second, just let your doctor know that you're going to go on a fast and you begin moderately. You just don't jump deep in the ocean if you have never swam before. So I would just suggest to people that they get a physical workup and know their vitals, and then proceed incrementally in the fasting. So you can do 2 hours, you can do a day, and if you eat 3 meals a day, cut it down to 2. And if you eat 2 meals a day, cut it down to 1. And I think Elijah Muhammad's Eat to Live, the works of Dick Gregory, from the state of Maryland, we have Brother Layla Africa, And also, don't forget Reverend Tulu Shakur.
1: Right.
2: You know, so we have more, and we have, and you've had many guests on who serve as a unofficial scientific board for us as a community to draw and pull from.
1: So, Brother Mantu, what would be the goal then? Like you said, gradually work into it. Is the goal then to ultimately just be on water by the end of the month, or what are you saying? What do you recommend?
0: I'll tell you what, Brother Mantu, hold your response to Kevin's question. I'm looking at the clock here. We got to check the news traffic and weather in our different cities. When we come back, I'll let you respond to what Kevin said. Family, you two can join our conversation with Kevin and Brother Mantu. You were talking about fasting and the Black August. Waiting for our guest, Sister Filet. What are your thoughts? You know how to reach us. We're at 800-450-7876. And we'll take your phone calls after we check the news, traffic, and weather. It's next.

And Grand Rising family, thanks for starting your Thursday with us at 21 minutes after the top of the hour. I'm joined by Kevin this morning. We're waiting for Sister Filet from the Millen Women's March to check in. She's been on a crusade to solve the mystery of the missing. And she says hundreds of thousands of black women and young girls that all across the country that just disappeared off the streets. And sometimes when they find them, the organs are missing. And sometimes they don't find them at all. And these are young sisters and young black girls as well. And as you know, there's a lot of trafficking going on as well. We're also wondering why they're selecting our sisters. And so that's the case of Sister Filet and the Millen Women's March. They

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0: And Grand Rising family, thanks for starting your Thursday with us. It's 16 minutes away from the top of the hour, and we're now having a discussion about Black August and part one of the parts of Black August about fasting with Brother Mantu. You too can join this discussion. Reach out to us at 800-450-7876. Before we continue our conversation, let me just remind you, coming up later this morning, we're going to speak with a psychologist, Dr. Jerome E. Fox. You know him from his best-selling workbook, Addicted to White, The Oppressed in League with the Oppressor, A Shame-Based Alliance. And before we go to him, though, Brother Simeon Booker Muhammad is going to join us. He's been telling us about UFOs for quite some time, and they know talked about the Nation was one of the first group of people who talked about UFOs, and people poo-pooed it. And people still don't believe that we have UFOs. Well, now, Dr. Phil, you know, that TV guy, Dr. Phil, the TV person, he says that Donald Trump has shown him the actual FBI classified UFO documents. So Brother Simeon's going to talk about that when he joins us later this morning. And tomorrow's Friday, I'll invite you to free your mind. All that means is just a thing for yourself. You know, you don't have to quote anything or anybody's philosophy, but your own philosophy. Just join us on our Open Phone Friday program, and we're getting promptly at 6 a.m. Eastern time right here in Baltimore on 1010 WLB and also in the DMV on 1450 WOL. All right, Brother Mantu, I hope you remember Kevin a question in there.
1: I remember it.
0: Okay, you want to repeat it again for the folks who are just checking in, Kevin?
1: Yes, Brother Mantu, we were talking about checking with your doctor to begin your fast, especially if you haven't done it before. Checking with your doctor in the event that you are dealing with any issues that require the doctor's advice, and of course the advice on fasting. And so my question before we went into the promotional break was that what would be the ultimate goal? You said to gradually work into it, you know, maybe not eat one meal a day, then maybe skip two meals a day, then eventually one meal a day, intermittent fasting. Is there an ultimate goal, since the principle of Black August is, you know, we're thinking about liberation and we're fasting to remember and commemorate those who went before us. Is there an ultimate goal as far as what you're talking about?
2: Sure. Before I get to the direct answer to your question,
1: okay,
2: just want to point out that when we talk about August and issues, one of them is the missing children, women, and men.
1: Yeah.
2: August 1st, 1920, Henrietta Lacks was born. And for those who may not know, John Hopkins, without permission, used the cells of Henrietta Lacks when she went to the doctor to seek assistance and help. And her cells are behind many of the cures that we see for the elements of this modern era, such as polio, HPV, HIV, and others. So when we talk about missing people, especially missing Black people, it could be the Henrietta Lacks complex, meaning that the Western medicine, Western science, Western powers know the value of melanin and Black people. And rather than come up with the ethical way of doing it, they're doing the slave, the myopia aspect of theft of bodies, and not wanting to pay. John Henry Clark says that the Western world never wants to pay for what Africa has, and this could be a reason. So let's remember Henrietta Lacks was born on August 1st.
1: A good thought, sir. And thank you. Yeah.
2: Now, in response to your question, I just deal with this acronym. The goal is to have greater discipline, and it's not by accident that the concept of Black August came from our brothers and sisters, but primarily our brothers who were incarcerated, because this system is a prison, physically and spiritually and mentally. So part of the goal of the fast is to create the discipline necessary in order to liberate ourselves. The word fast has different contexts. So fast means that you go in one context, that you go at a greater speed, greater movement. And fast, of course, in the context that we're talking about, means the absence of it. But in my mind, it works really, because when you're able to fast, you're able to move faster to your goal. When you are able to fast, it is really freedom achieved by scientific techniques. And one of the scientific techniques is the control of your appetite. All of our spiritual traditions, no matter what, talk about that. And that's a way to do it. When you look at the word goal, you're looking at God-ordained achievement of liberation.
1: All right.
2: God-ordained achievement of liberation.
1: God-ordained achievement of liberation. I like that.
2: Yes. So we want to get there faster by lighting the load of the world. You know, be in the world, but not of it.
1: Not of the world.
2: And when we talk about addicted to white, when we talk about menticide, long live the legacy of Bobby E. Wright, when we talk about any of the psychological advances that we've made as a people in understanding white supremacy, long live the legacy of Neely Fuller, long live the legacy of Dr. Press Welsey and others, what we want to do is free ourselves from it. And it's, we talk about study in Black August, but it's not just a study of books. It's a study of self. How are you? What is your body and spirit made of when you are able to free yourself from the dependency of want and appetite? Who right. are you? How disciplined can you be when you make the choices to live on the least in order to get the most? We're not just going to extend it to food, but we have to also look at consumerism. With all the stuff that's going on, in spite of the attempts to distract our attention, we have to start considering fasting from consumerism.
1: So you're talking about avoiding the habit of shopping every day, or going to the grocery store every day, or buying something online every day.
2: All of these are part of the addictive mentality that holds us down as a people. So we study ourselves as well as study our history in general, but we study ourselves to make ourselves a greater instrument to the service of our people.
1: Do you recommend picking up a new habit, a positive hobby to replace?
2: Yes, for some people it's going to be a new habit. For other people it's going to be a reconnecting reaffirmation to it. And it fits in with the seven principles of Kwanzaa, you know, especially Kuumba, creativity and faith. And it's not by accident that the last principle of the seven principles of Kwanzaa is faith. And you don't, if you want to really test your faith, just try abstaining from diet, because the ultimate nurturer, the ultimate feeder, the ultimate giver of sustenance is your connection to the creator, God, supreme architect, whatever name you want to put on that energy force. But that is the ultimate. And that faith, that connection to the creator, will make us walk through swamps like Harriet Tubman did in the night, and we'll go through many other things. And it will give us the strength to do what we have to do in order to liberate ourselves. And you will hear your own thoughts in a way that you never heard them before.
1: We're speaking with Brother Mantu out of New York. Brother Mantu, not to interrupt, but what you're saying, then we should look at Black August as a Black theology, then, practically, where we're not only cutting back or fasting from food, we're fasting from habits, we're trying to create new habits, we're studying, we're supporting each other, if you will, and refraining from those things that, you know, just for the sake of discipline. Is that what you're saying?
2: Yes, but I wouldn't say theology per se, my brother. I understand what you mean. I would say, in the words of Professor Small's, sacred science.
1: Yeah.
2: It is part of our, it has no boundary to any faith tradition, just like going back to Kwanzaa once again. When we celebrate Kwanzaa, we don't make it a quote-unquote religious holiday. We make it a Black holiday for us to come together to celebrate the principles needed to advance a Black nation. So I would say that's my only tweak to what you said. I understand the sentiment, and I agree with you. But I would say sacred science, because these principles can be applied no matter what your theology, or even if you don't have theology or a spiritual or religious perspective to speak of.
1: All right. Well, thank you, Brother Mantu. Thanks for calling. And man, talk about still learning.
0: Hey, Kevin, you know, six away from the time. You know, somebody says that we have some of the greatest listeners on the radio. And we have so many talented people, you know, and they get to expose themselves on a Friday. That's how we discovered Mark from Anaheim, Molly Bell, and some other guests. And Matt, who's another brother who's full of information, like Norman and some of the other folks who call regularly and contribute to the building of our people. You know, and I have to concur, Kevin, because there are so many talented listeners out there. Because we, you know, and I'll say this, we don't know everything. I don't know everything. Kevin don't know everything. And once you understand that.
1: Thanks, Mentu.
0: Yeah, thanks, Mentu. You know, you understand that? We've got a lot of information. We've got to share this information. It doesn't make any sense if you've got all this information, you've got all this knowledge that can help people, and you keep it to yourself and just, you know, well, I know this and you don't know that and, you know, that kind of stuff.
1: Right.
0: No, we don't roll like that here. We want to share the knowledge because we, that's the only way we're going to advance. And that's why I keep saying it's a classroom and we're learning.
1: Right.
0: So just raise, tomorrow's going to be open for on Friday. You know how to raise your hand. You raise your hand by dialing us up at 800-450-7876. So we would love to hear from you. So just want to thank Brother Man too for sharing his thoughts this morning. But Kevin, anything you want to add before we go check the traffic?
1: I wanted to add that as we are talking about Black August, I looked it up. You know me, I do research, right? They say if you ask a lot of questions, you should do research. So I was researching what Black August is about. And then it was an interesting paragraph or two on fasting and why we fast to observe what the protesters, if you will, did, and to make sure that we have the freedoms we have now. If there weren't for the protesters, then where would we even be now? You see what I'm saying? So, comic and civil rights activist, our friend and yours, Dick Gregory, observed fasting as a tool of protest. And one of his most profound and memorable fasts took place during the Vietnam War. At the start of the war in 1955, he weighed 365 pounds. Can you believe Dick Gregory was that heavy? But by the end of the fast, he told NPR he weighed 90 pounds. So I think that's when he created those products, but he also went on a fast for 40 days of just water. And it was in a hunger strike to lay the foundation for other activists. And so I'm not saying do something extreme like that, but as we look at Black August, let's look at what contribution we can make, just mentally and with our own level of discipline. That's what I'm saying.
0: All right. And we should be trying to improve ourselves each and every day, each and every second. That should be the goal. Family, thanks for putting up
1: with me. 1% better. 1% better every day, Carl.
0: Yeah, 1%. Just keep going forward. Just keep it moving. That's all. Just keep it moving. Thanks, Kevin. Thank you for helping us. And hopefully we'll talk to Sister Filet later. 3 minutes away from the top of the LL family. We got to check the traffic and weather in our different cities. We come back and we'll be joined by writer Simeon Booker Muhammad. We're going to talk about UFOs. And you can join that conversation by reaching out to us at 800-450-7876 and take your phone calls after we check the traffic and weather is next.

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0: 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We are 1010 WOLB. 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

0: Chocolate Thursday. It's been a little crazy week this week, Kevin. You know, we tried to reach Brother Simon Booker Mahan to give us an update on UFOs. Hopefully he'll check in with us. But yeah, you do have the correct number. We're still waiting. Oh, we do have him. Good. Because it's been a strange week. I don't know. Something's happening in the universe. But let's bring in Brother Simon Booker Mahan. Grand Rising. Assalamu alaikum, Brother Simeon.
1: Assalamu alaikum and Grand Rising to you.
0: Good to have you this morning, brother. Good to have you, because, you know, we've been talking quite a bit with you about UFOs and the fact that, when we first had this conversation, started the conversation, people were saying, oh, this is something just the Muslims are talking about. And you know, they poo-pooed it. It was just, you know, the mothership, and, you know, they thought it was some, you know, some way-out stuff. But now we've got reports that the government really does have files on UFOs. Can you give us an update? What's going on with UFOs? And first, before you even do that, can you define what a UFO is?
1: Well, the UFO stands for Unidentified Flying Object, and that's a term that's been used since the 1950s when the nation began reporting on sightings and the existence of the mother plane, the wheel. That's what, you know, the phenomenon was being called then. Later in the 40s, there was an incident in Mount Rainier where a pilot saw some what looked like flying saucers. So the term flying saucers was picked up. And then I think it was in the early 50s, some U.S. Air Force officers, coined the term UFO. Now, recently, or somewhat recently, in 2017, the government decided to change the name, the term, the acronym UFO to UAP, which stands for Unidentified Anomalous Phenomenon. For various reasons. Interestingly, that's the basically the term that the Russians use for it. I think that what the government, the scientists aligned with them are saying is the UAP designation is more accurate, and it can dispel possible erroneous notions of the UFO and reports from the past. And the way I look at it, it's just a further attempt to, you know, prolong the cover up, to confuse people. I mean, to change the name of something after nearly a century when you say that you're planning to release the information, you know, it just doesn't all add up. So that's basically what we're talking about. So oftentimes I just, when I write, I just put UFO/UAP. So there's no mistaking what we're talking about, because we're talking about different types of phenomena.
0: Yeah, but what made you decide that you want to investigate UFOs? What was it that piqued your interest?
1: Well, my interest was piqued when I was a little boy. Actually, you know, it's deja vu, really, when you think about the recurring activity with this phenomena. In 1947, there were some very well-known sightings, including the Roswell sighting. The other one was Mount Rainier, which I spoke about. And from 1947, beginning in 1947, this was the news article. This was the story. There were front page headlines and pictures or sketches. And, you know, I grew up in a household. You know, my father was a famous reporter, so we had all types of information in newspapers and everything around the house. And, you know, so I retrospectively, I think I picked up my interest at that early point. Though by the 50s, the early 50s, there were UFO movies. like the day the earth stood still. And so again, you know, I was introduced to this phenomenon in the art and culture of the time. So that's really where my interest of it peaked. And it kind of coincided with my thoughts on God and religion, you know, because I grew up in a religious family, and I never could really conceptualize or see, you know, a mysterious being or something like that. For me, I more associated the idea of God with a personification of power. And so that, and you know, the idea that something is there, something's watching over you, I think at an early age associated with the pilots, with the UFO phenomenon. And then when we get into the 60s, you know, the nation is growing. It has Malcolm, you know, Malcolm X, Muhammad Ali, and a foundational part of the Nation of Islam is the UFO, the wheel, the mothership. And so it all kind of gradually accumulated, and my interest just peaked year after year and decade after decade. And in So my brother and I, Wali Muhammad, who was the editor-in-chief of the Final Call newspaper, you know, during growing up and during the 60s and 70s, this was a very important topic and interest of ours that we'd had going back to childhood. And my interest just continued, you know, from that point to the present day. I would say that, you know, your program has definitely been out front on these issues, getting it out to the public, from everything from the proliferation and the growth of drones, as well as the UFO phenomenon. Because when I first started coming on, that I guess we're approaching 2 years, you know, it was just a thought or an inkling that, you know, the government was actually going to do formal releases of secrets and files. But we've seen that happen.
0: Nine after the top of our family. Just checking in, our guest is Simeon Booker Muhammad. He's done a lot of research into UFOs, and this is what he's reporting. He's got some new information he wants to share with us, too, about UFOs. And, you know, some of us, as I mentioned, Brother Simeon, we used to poo-poo UFOs. They say, that's not real, this space thing, even though they were showing it to us in movies and TV shows, as you mentioned. But we still thought, it's not real. There are no UFOs, and then there are no other people or persons or whatever you could call them out there on the planet. They call them aliens. And now we come to the fruition that there possibly are some people out there. The government has files, and Donald Trump's been threatening to release those files. What's the latest on that? Because I know you've been monitoring him.
1: Well, there've been four file releases or batches of files being released, which are, and it's generally agreed by people that know about this, that, you know, there's basically nothing new being released that people hadn't been released before, or people weren't aware of, because, you know, files have been released over the decades, declassified and available to the public. What they're releasing have generally been described as blurry videos and pictures, but it's definitely valuable information and documents and memos and reports and things of that nature. So that's happening, but what has been established is that there definitely is a there. And, you know, the government has been telling people for 80 some years that there is nothing there. And so that's why, you know, when in 2017, the New York Times story came out, it kind of generated interest in this subject again. And the interest is generated periodically or cyclically because of the number and the increase of sightings. This phenomena actually goes back, it goes back into ancient times and ancient civilizations, you know, as we've discussed on the program before, with ancient texts, Bible, Quran, different cultures across the world. And there were actually UFO waves in the 19th century. In 1896 and 97, you had what was called a mystery wave of phantom airships, where you had thousands of sightings across America, typically at night, of unidentified flying objects. And some of the reports went into great detail about the lights or the airships. And these can't be confused with blimps or dirigibles because they had not been invented and were not in use yet. And, you know, the witnesses, and the other thing that corroborates this is these witnesses, and these reports were published in newspapers of the day. And pilots were described as being humanoid. At least one published report, a witness reported the pilot as a dark Asian looking person. And, you know, that was in the 19th century. 20 years before that, you had a wave also of a similar type of wave of the reports of metallic aerial craft and aerial apparitions reported in newspapers across the country. One reporter of the day actually said that he wouldn't be surprised if other countries like China were also experiencing this wave or this phenomenon. So, you know, what we're talking about is very real. And the amazing thing is that despite what people have seen and what's been reported over the last 80 some years, that the government and the media have such control over people's behavior that they were able to do this and pull it off. So even as we speak today, you know, there I talk to people every day who, you know, will say, well, I don't believe anything unless I see it myself, and don't even pay attention to it or in denial about this. I would hesitate. I would say probably that many people in your audience, you know, they could go to war.gov/UFO and actually see these videos and photographs and this information, which basically we're talking about, you know, what the nation said back in the early 30s, the flying wheels. So what you're seeing are these wheels flying all over the place around the world.
0: So it's 15 after the top of our family. You're just checking in. Simeon Booker Muhammad is with us. The brother has been in the forefront of discussing UFOs. So if we see something in the sky, though, Brother Simeon, how do we know if it's a UFO or if it's a drone? How do we know the difference?
1: Well, I mean, I think the characteristics and the movement of a typical drone that people are familiar with are quite clear. Now, there are other craft called unmanned aerial systems or vehicles that, you know, could have different movements. You know, when someone sees something flying over their head or around them that they've never seen anything like it or similar to it in their life, and that's the type of thing people are seeing. Objects moving at incredible speeds, making right angle stops and turns, decelerating, quiet, orbs and lights, things that basically things have been reported by ancient peoples going back into time immemorial. So when people see things, anonymous objects like that, then that should raise a flag that, or by definition, it is an unidentified flying object. So then when you hone in on it.
0: Actually, well, hold that thought right there. We're going to get a quick break. I'll let you finish your explanation. And also, Cliff in Connecticut wants to join the conversation. Family, you can do the same. Just reach out to us. Our telephone number is 800-450-7876. And we'll continue our discussion with Simeon Booker Muhammad about UFOs, and we'll do that next.

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1: Did you hear about the plan from TV Wonderland? 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

0: and Grand Rising family. Thanks for starting your Thursday with us. Our guest is Brother Simeon Booker Muhammad. He's a writer and is doing a lot of research into UFOs. You know, as I mentioned earlier, a lot of people poo-pooed the fact of UFOs. This is something about this, you know, it's just the brothers in the nation we're talking about. But no, it's now we found out the federal government already knew about UFOs, even if they told us or were showing us movies about UFOs. But Brother Simeon, I'll let you finish your thought, and then Cliff in Connecticut has a question for you.
1: Okay. Well, I was basically going to say that when one sees something that's out of the ordinary in the sky or flying or just period, when you see something that doesn't fit the prosaic or the normal or natural explanation of your reality or what you've perceived, then your natural response should be, you know, your hair standing up or to pique your interest and your curiosity or even to trigger your fight or flight response. I think what's happened today is people have been, their intellects, their senses, their emotions have been dulled and deadened to the point where, you know, folks just are not reacting to a phenomenon. They're not reacting to stimulus that they should be, and their reactions are not normal. So people, you know.
0: Hold that thought right there. Let's bring in Cliff in Connecticut. He has a question for you. He's online too. Grand Rising, Cliff, you're on with Brother Simeon Booker Muhammad.
2: Hey, Grand Rising, Brother Colin, to your guest. Hey, Brother Muhammad, you're absolutely on point, and I totally agree with you. And even to the point where, and this is what's interesting to me in terms of trust, the government, both Democrat and

0: Republicans have not come out with this disclosure. And it's only Trump that's done this, and I believe that's a distraction with the Epstein files, but they do exist. And then, just to add to that, when they disclose the type of species that exist in the UFO or in the alien world, they have disclosed, Brother Kyle, the white Nordics, some reptilians, and then some insectoids, so everything but black. You know, so you even have racism right in that disclosure. And this brother, Billy Carson, has now discovered and claimed and backed what Minister Farrakhan was saying, that these pilots look like us. They're black. So I would just say this, and my question is, that when it comes down to religion, is it very well possible that the creator for black people, the original God or aliens, are black people and our God is black? So this whole notion of a white Jesus is coming from this whole concept of a white alien, and that's what's being promoted, and that's where the white superiority is coming from, is this white Jesus with this white alien, and that's false. The true God, the true creator, is black. Does that make sense?
1: Yes, that makes total sense and is logical. From what you said about the two political parties and this subject, including black politicians who should be paying much more attention to this. And actually, you know, we should be driving and leveraging our influence in the Democratic Party much more so than we are now. But that's definitely true. And when you factor in, you know, we're in a society or a system that's Eurocentric. So everything is seen from that viewpoint and that perspective, whether it's no matter what it is, from science, education, to academics, whatever. It's being looked at from a Eurocentric perspective. Even our history and culture that they so, you know, freely borrow from is seen through that Eurocentric viewpoint. Some might remember back in the 60s, Patrick Moynihan did a study that basically came to the conclusion that in America, there were two nations, one black, one white, separate and unequal. That was in the 60s. 20 years later, a second edition of that report was done and came to the same conclusions. So in this subject, we see that being manifested just like the brother is saying, with the emphasis on the Nordics, with the emphasis on reptilians, insectoids, with the emphasis on NHI, non-human intelligence, which has kind of become a catchword for what cannot be understood or known from a Western or European perspective. And so we're seeing that very clearly in this phenomenon. And your points also explain why the media, the society does not even address, well, not even look or speak on this subject from the standpoint, although they know, they do not speak on it or address it from the standpoint of ancient indigenous peoples, for the most part. And that's basically where we are. So we're the ones that have to step up and represent ourselves and set the record straight.
2: All right. Thanks, Cliff. Thanks for your question. 28 minutes after the top, they have family just checking in. I guess this is Brother Simeon Booker Muhammad. He's done a lot of research into UFOs. I know we've talked about it quite a bit, trying to expand your mind. And you got to have an open mind when it comes to these days, especially things like this, the UFOs. But tell us about Dr. Phil now. Dr. Phil has joined the UFO phenomena. What is the role that he's playing? Can you share that with the family, Brother Simeon?
1: Yes. So, you know, many are probably familiar with Dr. Phil from his TV shows. He's a clinical psychologist, a TV personality, and a Trump ally. And so he was asked to review the files prior to the release to see how they might affect the public, you know, particularly in regards to a different viewpoint of humans' place in the universe. And some of the things that I'll reiterate, we have to distinguish in this discussion and others between Western people and civilizations and ancient indigenous people and civilizations, a key point. And that's who we are, and that's where we're coming from. Dr. Phil's take is that there's definitely a cover-up of the truth on UFOs still, and that information is being withheld from the president. And, you know, if you've been following this, it's pretty well known that presidents, or at least most presidents, have not had access or privy to this information, and some have tried. And some have actually come out publicly and talked about it, like President Truman. But Dr. Phil is also said he's concerned about the moral and psychological impact on the public by just releasing all this information suddenly without context. And that could cause everything from spiritual crises to doomsday scams. Now, even though UFO experts agree there's mainly nothing new being released for the general public, and for those that know nothing about this, what's being released and just seeing this information sometimes in the news and in the newspapers could, you know, increase the stress and discomfort that people are living through these days. I would just also want to add here that, you know, the White House also released JFK, MLK, and Epstein files. And experts agree pretty much that the same thing has taken place. Very little news or new information has been released, and it's basically just being used for other purposes or as a distraction. So in conclusion on Dr. Phil, this, I'm not quoting him, but I'm paraphrasing him, says that they might be handing us the biggest news in history with no plan, no context, no consideration of how it affects people. And they're doing it at a time when many are already just holding on by a thread. So that's coming from one of President Trump's inside people. Oh, the other thing he mentioned is that on this subject or at the table, there are scientists and military people, but there are no psychologists, at least publicly. I'm sure that in the back rooms and in the legacy programs, they definitely have psychologists and psychiatrists that have been studying this and the reaction of people to this and reaction of possible catastrophic disclosure about all of this. So,
2: yeah, but let me jump in here at 28 away from the top there. At least now it's established that there are UFOs. Before, there was some debate whether they existed. Now we know that they do exist, and the government has classified files on UFOs, and somehow Donald Trump has shown them to TV, Dr. Phil, if we can believe what Dr. Phil was saying, because nobody's refuted it, so he's already seen them, and if they're trying to get this, assess what, you know, the impact will be on him. American public once these are released. Why is this so under wraps for so long, Brother Seaman? What could possibly happen if they release these files?
1: To be clear, Dr. Phil hasn't seen the real deal. He was just given a insight into the files that have been released in the four releases. And, well, if, you know, this releasing the actual information, the truth, could just change the system entirely. And I think I addressed this at least once before. You know, changing, for example, the source of energy to an efficient, higher powered energy that wouldn't require society to use primitive coal and of course, primitive oil, processes that are literally destroying our planet, would change the world overnight, where you would have the 1% or the 10% at risk of losing their control over the rest of the planet. I recently asked AI about the demographics of the planet, and it said that anywhere from 9% to 13% of the planet are European, and the rest are non-white people. So, you know, with this information, you can see how the release of files showing that there's ancient intelligence that's been here, that's been around, that has power, that has technology. If it's ancient, that means it's coming from indigenous peoples who have been here for time immemorial. So clearly that's going to change the world drastically. The 80-year-old deep state UFO investigation programs and cover-up are called the legacy programs. Now, along with the mainstream media, they're also called corporate media, is called the legacy media, and work hand in hand with the government, industry, academia, and popular culture to confuse and keep the public in the dark on UFOs. If that's clear, what's covered and what's not covered is managed, and the programs the public on what to do and think.
2: Let me jump in and ask this question, because we're coming upon a break, Brother Seaman. And do you think if, other than the nation that started this, talking about the UFOs, that say the Jesuits or some other group or the Lions Department, whatever, some other group, other than the Nation of Islam, who was talking about UFOs, that people would be more ready to accept the UFO phenomena? I'll let you respond to that when we get back. We all check the news in our different cities. It's 23 minutes away from the top of our family. Our guest is Seaman Booker Muhammad. He's a writer. His dad is a famous and legendary writer, by the way. But now he's doing research into UFOs. What are your thoughts? You want to jump in on this conversation? Reach out to us at 800-450-7876. And we'll take your phone calls after we check the news. It's next.
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2: Hey, Grand Rising family, thanks for staying with us on this Thursday morning at 16 minutes away from the top of the hour with our guest, Brother Simeon Booker Muhammad. He's a writer, a researcher, has done a lot of research into UFOs. Before we go back to him, though, let me just remind you, come up later this morning, we'll speak with a psychologist, Dr. Jerome E. Fox. He's the author of the best-selling workbook, Addicted to White, The Oppressed in League with the Oppressor, A Shame-Based Alliance. Tomorrow's Friday, we're going to give you another chance to free your mind and join us for our Open Phone Friday program. Free your mind will just mean, you know, just to think for yourself and leave the other agendas behind. And our program starts at 6 a.m. Eastern Time right here in Baltimore on 1010 WOLB and also in the DMV on 1450 WOL. All right, Brother Simeon, my question to you before we left for the news update was, do you think people, especially our folks, because a lot of people were skeptical when they heard about UFOs because it came from the Nation of Islam. If it came from another group, would they be more accepting or accommodating or think about it, it's probably realistic, especially if it came from somebody who's not black. Your thoughts?
1: Well, I would generally agree with that. I mean, I can remember, and I look at them still sometimes, Muhammad Ali's interviews on Johnny Carson, where he talks about UFOs. You know, he was a black man, a member of the Nation, who had access to media like that, and he actually got on there and talked about UFOs. And by definition, anything coming from the Nation is going to represent freedom, justice, and equality, peace, distribution of wealth globally, and a host of issues like that. So, you know, the system is really not trying to put that out there like that. In the 80s, Minister Farrakhan did a press conference on UFOs, which got a lot of attention and coverage. And into the 90s and even into the 2000s, there were mainstream news articles about the Nation and the belief, or the UFO history of the organization. We really don't see that too much now. In terms of religion, the Vatican has, you know, UFO files, and recently David Rush, he's one of the main whistleblowers out now, said that there was, and they do have possession of a, and they might have turned it over to the U.S., a saucer or a baby plane from 1933. And some historians, independent historians, have also corroborated this. So, you know, there's definitely a basis to what you're saying about the source of the information. I recently viewed an interview with longtime UFO reporter George Knapp, who goes back starting to, I guess, around 1980, when my brother was the editor-in-chief of The Final Call and was covering and reporting on UFOs. Well, he interviewed a defense contractor and billionaire and another Trump supporter, Robert Bigelow. Bigelow briefed Trump on on UFO phenomena before the release of the files also. Bigelow's company does government UFO and paranormal research, including on the well-known Skinwalker Ranch in Utah. Many people probably have heard of that. The location is on Native American land, and it's known for and named after the shape-shifting entities, beings, UFOs, and Native American legends associated with it. The History Channel and Netflix is where people would have seen this, featured a location in documentaries. Now, Bigelow mentioned and said he briefed the president on a number of topics that we've actually discussed on this show over the last year and a half. He said that UFO intelligence is probably ancient, and NHI from Earth, non-human intelligence from Earth. And I already spoke about how NHI is being used, you know, to represent advanced intelligence that's not human, or at least not Western civilization oriented. And also to represent ETs and other indigenous intelligence, which really are what we're looking at here. He also said there are credible reports of humans aboard the UFOs. And clearly that's something that we've discussed and we discussed today. And you know, so, you know, I know that they know about the black and the dark agent pilots of these craft. That's part of what's not being released and probably will never be released voluntarily. He also said that the others, and the others is a term that's being used now for the advanced intelligence and beings. He said that the others don't trust humanity due to its primitive warlike behaviors, as well as humanity and at present it exists on a low spiritual plane or level. Now, this is a government contract that it briefed Trump. He said that the government should ask the intelligence, the pilots, the UFO beings, what they want and communicate and try to learn from them rather than trying to shoot them down and oppose them. He also said that, you know, Western civilization is what he's referring to. When they get technology or when they learn something, the first thing they want to do is to militarize it and use it for warfare. And we certainly see that throughout the history, including nuclear energy. And he also said that there have been breakthroughs.
2: Go ahead and finish, because I got a good question for you. We're racing the clock here. It's nine away from the topic. Go ahead and finish your thought, and then I got a question for you. Go ahead.
1: He also said that there have been breakthroughs and tech advances from the legacy UFO crash retrieval programs, like high-energy lasers. And he added that you would just have to come to conclusion because, you know, he's bound by secrecy. He said you would have to come to the conclusion, basically, that after 80-some years of studying and researching this technology, that there are definitely other advances that we've seen and probably see in everyday life, and everything from social media to AI and beyond.
2: Yeah. Eight away from the top. My question for you, though, George Clinton, the mothership, the P-Funk era and all of that. Did that hurt the UFO issue? Because people now, you know, for some people, especially in our community, just think of the mothership and the P-Funk and the music and really didn't think that it was serious. How did you see all of that with George Clinton?
1: I thought all of that was beautiful. And, you know, through our, you know, black folks, we influence the world with our intellect, history, art, and culture. And we were doing it with the UF phenomenon in our music and art and culture, you know, such as Parliament Funkadelic, George Clinton, Sun Ra. You had other musicians and artists like Jimi Hendrix, whose music was influenced by UFO phenomena, David Bowie, Elton John. And so through the music, I think that was a very important part of embedding or planting the seeds of this into the society and into people's behavior and all the way into changing people's DNA on this subject. So
2: The George Clintons, were they sending a message, a subliminal message? Because most folks, I guess, it was just jamming to the song, you know, and as entertainment. Was he sending a message somehow?
1: Yes, that's really what I'm trying to say. It's the subliminal messaging that really influences and drives our behavior. And that's what they were doing with that music. Alice Coltrane, same thing, and her husband. But, you know, she had a TV show in the 80s on astral traveling, which is now called Out of Body Experiences. So, you know, that spiritual part of us, you know, as well as the intellect, we transmit to the world through our knowledge, our culture, our music, you know, just our very being.
2: Yeah, and I'm glad you mentioned the astro traveling too, you know, because we had a brother who wrote a book about astro traveling, and he shared with us some of his experiences, and people, you know, said, well, we said we had a similar experience, but they did not know what it was or what was happening to them. We got about a minute before we go to the break. Can you just give us a thumbnail of what astro traveling is all about?
1: Well, you're basically learn or develop the ability to travel through space and time. Leave your physical body, and that's why they also call it out-of-body experiences, and are able to travel through space and time and other dimensions. And, yep. You know, Black people as a spiritual people, you know, we've been doing these things and living this way for many thousands of years, but just not talking about it and putting names on it, you know, such as that. But, you know, we're the source of the knowledge about the subconscious mind, and I'm talking about indigenous people in general, the source of the knowledge and understanding of the brain, the subconscious mind.
2: I'll let you finish your thought on the other side. We've got to step aside and check the traffic and weather in our different cities. Family, our guest is Brother Simeon Booker Muhammad. That's the voice you're hearing. He's talking about UFOs. What are your thoughts? Reach out to us at 800-450-7876, and we'll take your phone calls after we look at the traffic and weather. It's next.

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10: Hello, I'm Jose Hernandez, and I have been using a wheelchair since my accident in 1995.
11: My name is Andrea Dalzell, and I've been using a wheelchair since I was 5 years old.
10: I guess if I had one message for the general public, it would be that I appreciate your help. But please, ask first.
11: Yeah. A lot of people don't realize that I've actually got everything under control.
10: I think people get nervous. They don't know how to act, so they pretend I'm not there.
11: What probably bothers me the most is when waiters talk to my companion and not directly to me.
10: I think everyone with a disability can relate to that parking spot problem.
11: We know you're just parking in the disabled spot for a second, but please, don't.
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0: And Grand Rising family, thanks for sticking with us on this Thursday morning with our guest, their brother Simeon Booker Muhammad. He's done a lot of research into UFOs, and this is what we're talking about this morning. And you know, like I said, you got to have an open mind when you're discussing topics like this. So, Brother Simeon, I'll let you finish your thought.
1: Well, I basically was leading to, related to our conversation, the root or the core of the U.S., the UFO phenomenon is, are black people. You know, we're the original people of the planet, the fathers and mothers of civilization, and everything other civilizations have sprung from us. And that's very clear, and it can't be questioned. So we should definitely not forget that or be dissuaded from that. And the UFO phenomenon, even though it's difficult for people or could be difficult for people to deal with, that's in simplistic terms, that's what it's telling us and that's what it's representing. It's a metaphor for who we are and what we need to be doing. And it's real.
0: Let me ask you this question before I let you go, though. I got to ask you about the government files on UFOs. You said that Dr. Phil claims he's only seen a cursory file, or some of the files that already been that Donald Trump is threatened to release. At some point, do you think he will do it? Because people will say it's a distraction, or people will poo poo it. How do you think that he'll be received? Because that's what supposedly Dr. Phil said that Donald Trump wanted to share with him before he releases the real files. So what's going on here? If you can clear that up for us, I'd appreciate it.
1: Well, it's generally considered that a president does not have access to these legacy programs and this information, because presidents are just temporary visitors to the post, to the government. And it's been mentioned that there are a couple of presidents who might have had access, like possibly Harry Truman and the first Bush. But beyond that, probably not. Historians and researchers now are gathering evidence to substantiate that one of the reasons that JFK was assassinated was because he wanted to release the legacy program and files. And, you know, so when it comes to President Trump, I have to agree with you using the term threatened, because it's almost no chance that he is going to actually release the ultimate truths. And do you think he have the ability to?
0: Right, but do you think he's actually seen the files himself?
1: No.
0: A lot of times he says things and just to get a reaction. But do you think he's actually called the FBI and say, "I want to see these UFO files. I want to see all of them."
1: He would encounter what other presidents have encountered when they tried to do that, and basically having the door slammed in its face. That's one of the things that Dr. Phil was saying on one of the interviews I saw, that he's outraged that the president doesn't have access to this information. They saying something like that clearly shows he's new to this and doesn't have an understanding of really what's going on and what we're dealing with here.
0: All right. Brother Simeon, how can folks reach out to you and keep in touch? Because you're really doing a lot of research on the UFOs, and thanks for keeping us informed what's going on. But how can the members of the family reach out to you?
1: Just Google me, Simeon Booker Muhammad, and you'll be able to locate me. I'm in the process of building a website, so hopefully next time I'm on, I'll be able to give that information out.
0: And what are the chances that Donald Trump will release those files before you come on next time? You don't think that's in the cards, right?
1: That's definitely not in the cards. And, right. I mean, if he did, it would change the world. And when you think about it, of all the people who would want to change the system in the world today, is Donald Trump one of them?
0: A rhetorical question there. Thank you, Brother Simon Booker Muhammad. Thank you for sharing your thoughts with us and all this information about UFOs, family. And I keep telling you, God, I have an open mind these days. But thank you for sharing your thoughts with us.
1: Oh, it's a pleasure to come on. Thanks for having me.
0: All right, family. That's Brother Simeon Booker Muhammad. Some of you of a certain age will know the name, recognize the name Simeon Booker. That's his dad. He was one of the top journalists, worked for Jet, Ebony, and all the magazines and top periodicals and newspapers around the country back in the day. He's one of the best in the business, and Simeon Booker Muhammad is his son. They're also members of the Nation of Islam. All right, family, six out of the top. There, Dr. Jerome E. Fox, Grand Rising. Welcome back to the program.
2: Yes, thank you for having me.
0: Dr. Fox, is the quandary for blacks in the Democratic Party, trying to figure out what to do. Should they support the progressive wing? Should they stay with the conventional Democrats? Is this a dilemma for us that we have to make a choice for folks who are in the Democratic Party, or should we be considering forming our own black political party? What say you?
2: Well, just as a perhaps useful mental exercise, I always try to keep things as simple as possible. Normally, there are things in life that are complex, and we need to acknowledge that. But quite often, if we, just uncomplicate things, what course of action we should take as a people becomes clear. So in this case, it's pretty clear to me that this is something we should have been doing, we should be doing always, and should have been doing always, is considering what promotes and advances. We have the so-called NAACP for years and years with that word advancement in it, advancement of colored people. We need to be considering what advances and promotes our interests, our lives that have been under assault ever since we were dragged from Mother Africa to this continent. And when you begin with that premise, at least to me, it appears to me, things are simplified. It doesn't really matter what party, pretty much what party, sometimes even what group you may be a member of. Our task is to figure out what promotes and advances the causes of black people. Now, part of the problem is that we as a community are not inclined at this juncture, I guess, in our political evolution, unfortunately, to think like a group. People talk about groupthink disparagingly, but there are times with their whereby we need groupthink. We need to think as a group. And because we don't think as a group, we have a very clear vision of what our agenda should be, what our needs collectively is or are. But if we did have that collective understanding of what our needs are, it's pretty easy to tell what kind of politician and whom specifically we should be throwing our support behind. As a matter of fact, I think I said this before, that these people should not be selecting themselves. We should be selecting them to represent our interests in government. So to me, none of this stuff about so-called progressive or middle of the range or whatever, we look at what are you going to do for me and what have you done for me lately? That should be our criteria. And in terms of what we want to be done for us. That's what we as a group have to come to terms with collectively. What do we want? Is it healthcare? Just to be given a specific example, people are talking about what now? Healthcare and affordability, and healthcare being a part of that. You don't hear too many people, and this was a problem when Biden was in office. We don't hear people talking about advancing the voting rights, the John Lewis voting rights bill, as you do hear people talking about their own interests, which is more money in their pocket, which is basically a white interest. You don't hear people talking about the George Floyd, I think it is, policing bill that was also in Congress, getting rid of that qualified immunity. But supposedly those were two principal issues that we had in our community. So we're not really great at asserting our interests. I look at that race in Michigan. I had real conflicts with whom I would have supported if I were if I lived in Detroit or someplace else in Michigan, in that the brother who won, he was supposedly a part of this group of people who abstained from, if they voted at all, from the top of the ticket when Harris was running. And Harris not being in office, and I know they have their issues, many of which I sympathize with about Palestine. And I'll say something about that Palestine conflict in a second, too. But we wouldn't be in as desperate a situation as we are now if Harris were in the White House. So anybody that didn't come out to vote for her either stayed at home or voted for a Trump for some stupid reason, I have an issue with, because they were not considering black interests. We have not been great at asserting our interests, putting that for it as the major issues of these parties or these people who are running. We always subordinate our needs and our issues to their issues. So I had a problem with that, because those that did not vote once again for the top of the ticket have contributed to putting us in this situation, basically saying that my Palestinian heritage and my links to Palestine are far more important than the issues of black people who have lived here forever from the beginning and have toiled and enslaved to build this country. You come over here as recent immigrants, and somehow your issues are far more important than the stuff that we've been struggling with forever. So I have a problem with anybody in that who took that position. Yet at the same time, I did agree, and I do agree with most, if not all, of the issues that that Saeed is promoting. I do agree with the issue of taking money out of politics. You know, America's got money. You will always see that ugly head emerge. It's always about money. But anyway, so I do agree with taking that out of politics and most of the other issues. But we are not considered, even the way he campaigned, not really putting great emphasis on the black community as his opponent did. And so we're constantly finding ourselves, I believe, in this situation of having to select the best of the worst, because we don't assert ourselves as primary, as what should be the primary issues.
0: Yeah, and that's the problem, because back to Al Saeed, because he says, I'm one of you. I'm African as well as Arab, because he says he's from Egypt.
2: Mm-hmm. And they are African. I've met Egyptians in the past who looked more like me and a little less like El Saeed, but they were still calling themselves white. And it was like, you know, you people are sick. You're black. You know, just like the so-called Hispanics, you're black. But anyway, go ahead.
0: Yeah, I was going to add to that. There's one brother, too, who looks like me and you. He looks like he's a straight-up brother. And he was fighting because when they come here, the State Department classified them as white.
2: I know.
0: Had him on this program. So,
2: and they're eager to accept that classification. And I've said this before, in part because they recognize that there's probably some advantage in that. So they're not here to struggle. They're here to get that so-called more comfortable life. As most people who come here, they're not seeking to promote democracy. They're seeking to promote a more comfortable existence for themselves. They see America as a piggy bank to help elevate their ability to gain more and more creature comforts. Even one of their own, in terms of the Hispanic, I think he's a representative, Gallego or somebody, I forget his name, but I have that quote somewhere in among my papers, but he was saying the problem he had with his own people, Hispanic people, was that they really, all they want is a big truck, and they're satisfied. So one of those, so they're not really here to participate politically. They just want more money.
0: Dr. Foster, hold that thought right there, because we've got to step aside for a few minutes. I'll let you pick it up when we get back. And also, because we're trying to figure out, what do we do? What's our role in all of this? We've got elections coming
2: up. Stand firm in our agenda. Create an agenda and stand firm.
0: All right, I'll let you expand on that when we get back. 17 after the top of our family. You want to join this conversation, I guess, Dr. Jeremy Fox, reach out to us at 800-450-7876, and we'll take your phone calls. Thanks.

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0: And Grand Rising family, thanks for staying with us on this Thursday morning here at 21 minutes after the top of the hour with our guest psychologist, Dr. Jerome E. Fox. Many of you know him from his best-selling workbook, Addicted to White, The Oppressed in League with the Oppressor, A Shame-Based Alliance. Before we left, the question that posed to Dr. Fox, sort of a quandary for black voters this year. We've got the progressive wing of the Democratic Party. That's where most of us reside. And we've got the old guard. We've got the Jim Clyburns and the Hakeem Jeffries. And so far, they've come up short. There's no question about that. So what do we do? Do we go with the new crowd or do we go with the old guard? What do we do, Dr. Fox?
1: Well, we go with the people who represent our interests best. And this is not complicated. You listen to what the so-called progressive wing is saying. You listen to what the old guard, as you put it, are not only saying, but have been doing, and you decide whether or not those people represent our best interests. And clearly at this juncture, and maybe even before this, you know, hoopla over so-called democratic socialism and other nonsense that people throw into the mix in order to confuse the average person, it becomes fairly simple to realize that the people who are more aggressively pushing issues like health care for all, a decent wage for a decent, you know, for a good day's work, a wage that, or a livable wage, as opposed to these chattel slave wages. People who are pushing, you know, free and open and even more accessible elections, where people have been floating the idea that once you get, you know, a Social Security card at birth, basically you should be registered to vote, or at the point of graduating from high school or whatever, making the registration and the opportunity to vote more accessible. These are all things that help our community politically. So anybody that is promoting those ideas, we lend our support to. We don't care what they're called. And in some cases, we can't really be too picky about the race because we have so many black collaborators with our enemies. Just because the politician is black doesn't mean that they support our issues, clearly. So you go with the persons who are steadfast and trying.

0: trying to promote those things. And you know, you don't get caught up in the debate that's handed us. It's as if we act as if we don't have our own brain. We can only parrot and mimic what our white counterparts are doing. But their angst over, you know, so-called socialism or, you know, progressive versus moderate, that's their issue. That does not necessarily have to be our issue. Our issue, if we had a collective agenda, is just look and see, you know, check it off, you know, point by point, who supports these items on our agenda. And if you support it, we're for you. If you don't, we're not. And we're even at the point now where we can demand that you aggressively support it, not some, you know, well, by and by, it's going to take time to get through this committee and the other thing. No, you speak out aggressively in support of our needs. That's fairly simple.
1: All right. We got some folks want to talk to you, Dr. Fox, 26 at the top. Yeah, Brother Haki's up first. He's on line one. He's calling from Baltimore. Grand Rising, Brother Haki, you're on with Dr. Fox.
2: Yes, sir. Grand Rising to you, Dr. Fox. Always good to hear you. Carl, thank you. Thank you. Yes. I'm around, you know, locally, and, you know, I see that there's a lot of demagoguery, you know, just going on with many of these local officials. But I wanted to, you know, that's not what I wanted to, you know, address. But we you know, there was the Black Psychologist Conference, you know, in Baltimore. I would have loved to have seen you there. You know, I think that, you know, we have to raise consciousness in many different spaces and places. And let me just give an example, for instance, while we have like selective outrage, for instance. So there's been a lot of talk about the 74-year-old Baba that was assaulted in Baltimore by six young people. So I went there on that Sunday. But then, you know, a day later, for instance, there, you know, there was an incident where six young people were shot. I'm sorry, not, you know, but there was a rally for that. So we, you know, several people, not everyone from the first day came to the second day. And then in Baltimore, we had the Black Psychologist Conference. And so there were several forums there. And I'm going to put in a question real quick. And, you know, during the conference, there was a period, and We Are Us was there, and, you know, the brothers and sisters. And there was a comment, the moderator said, how many of us are in violence interruption or, you know, reducing violence? And half the people like raised their hand, and he asked it again, and I had to be the one to say all of us are. And then that's what, you know, these room full of Black psychologists and counselors, they said, yeah, all of us were. So, and I'll close with this. And then, you know, like the a day during the conference, there was a rally, for instance, to encourage people to dirt bike riders, or, you know, and it's like I didn't see none of these dirt bike crew people none of the other days. And so there is a level of selective outrage and what issues are important that's going on and who's important and where we should be, you know, focusing our efforts. But, you know, I just think that, you know, some of us have to be in the trenches, and, you know, we have to raise consciousness, because this Black Psychologist Conference, over 700 brothers and sisters, brilliant minds, the most brilliant minds on the black planet, were there. So I just think we all, you know, have to humble ourselves and be prepared to build alliances and get some strategic knowledge from people who have the research and years of experience, like yourself, of course, of course. So I'll just say that. So so thank you very much. Appreciate your answer. Thank you, Carl, for continue having this sincere elder on. Thank you.
1: Dr. Fox, you want to respond to anything he said?
0: Not really. I mean, you know, once again, he didn't ask a question, but our need is to encourage each other to develop a collective agenda. And that will be our politically our most effective weapon in trying to navigate these treacherous political waters. But unfortunately, once again, and this is why, you know, I always come back to it, we're unable to do the things that would protect us as a people because our minds are not in the right place. So whatever else we come up with politically or socially in terms of a movement or, a project to accomplish will not ultimately lead to our complete and permanent liberation. Because we're not, we've avoided the first step of getting our minds on the same page with a very specific agenda as to how we, you know, need to proceed and in getting, not just simply demanding, but in actually getting what we need in order to live free and prosper. But that's not what we're concentrating on. We're always coming up with some other kind of, you know, political or social project or movement rather than sitting quietly and hopefully without the outside of scrutiny, talking with each other, getting our minds uncluttered, detoxifying from our white value system. If you notice, everything we do sort of has a counterpart in white culture. They have an Academy Award, so we start awarding people, even people who don't deserve awards, just because apparently they have money, like the Carters, the so-called Jay-Z's and the other people. Where our minds are set to mimic our oppressors, which is a formula for our self-destruction. So until we deal with that, anything else that we're meeting about or talking about or proposing probably will not succeed.
1: All right. Gotcha. 28 away from the top of there. Anthony's in Delaware. He's got a question for you, I'm sure. He's on line 2. Grand Rising Anthony, you're on with Dr. Jerome Fox.
3: Yeah, all due respect to both of you. Before I get to my mind, I just want to say this. You know, there was a reason why Moses was in the house, and that reason is he looked just like the Egyptian. So that tells you right there that, you know, images you see of Moses, you know, most of the time are patently incorrect, okay? But this is what I want to say. Doctor, you had said
0: By the way, let me just interrupt you just for a second. I addressed that in my workbook, that all of these images of, you know, religious figures or even so-called God himself being Caucasoid is poison to the black mind. And it's also just historically inaccurate. But go ahead.
3: Yeah, all right. So, you know, you mentioned, you know, you want people to talk about issues loudly. Well, you know, people have been talking, you know, all the time and not delivering. So, you know,
0: do you have my workbook? Let me just interrupt. Do you have my workbook?
3: I do not. I just heard about you today.
0: Because
3: on
0: it's
3: the radio.
0: About, I would strongly suggest you get it because it's just not simple talk. It's a structured, almost therapy-like a group that I'm recommending that we form, almost like AA, scattered throughout our communities to detoxify and from this white value system that has polluted our minds and therefore our lives. And the only way I'm treating this, our entanglement with this white worldview as an addiction. And the only way to get through that is to gather, much like AA people gather in small groups, and I lay out the how these groups should be constructed. And the whole workbook is about giving a literal script for how we come together and talk. So it's not just about talking, it's talking in a very prescribed way with the goal, with the objective of clearing our heads of this white entanglement, of clearing our heads of this white value system that we serve every day with every ounce of our energy and every way that we could be committed. We're committed to them and not to ourselves. And the only way to get out of that is for us as fellow addicts to gather together to heal each other. So it's not just talk. It's healing.
3: Understood. No, I meant from the political side. You know, you I thought that's where you were talking.
0: Yeah. Yeah. Well, I'm saying that. No, so, yeah. Well, not exactly. What I'm saying is that if we were healed from our entanglement with this white value system, we would be able to come together and form an agenda, a political agenda, and forcefully put that forth. And give ourselves and our agenda priority as we try to interact with this political system. But we're not there, unfortunately, because our heads are not in the proper place.
3: Okay, so my question is this. So
1: hold that question for us, because we've got to take the break. We've got to take the news. We'll come back and I'll let you pose your question. Family, you too can join us in our conversation with our guest. He's a psychologist, one of the best in the business. His name is Dr. Jerome E. Fox. You want to reach us? Hit us up at 800-450-7876. We'll take

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1: What up, what up? 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

0: And Grand Rising family, thanks for rolling with us on this Thursday morning with our guest psychologist, Dr. Jerome E. Fox. You know him from his best-selling workbook, Addicted to White, The Oppressed in League with the Oppressor, A Shame-Based Alliance. Before we go back to Dr. Fox, let me just remind you, tomorrow's Friday. We're going to give you a chance to free your mind. All that means to just think for yourself and leave the talking points behind, because we all know what the talking points are. Nothing new to us. And join us right here in Baltimore, starting at 6 a.m. Eastern Time on 1010 WOLB and also in the DMV on 1450 WOL. Let's go back down to Delaware. So, Anthony, your question for Dr. Fox.
1: Okay. So, you know, so many groups that, you know, we as black people protect, you know, and call them brown people, you know, they hate us, okay? They speak in their language disparagingly against us, Hispanics, Indians, or whatever. But we call them brown people, and we allow them to jump on our bus. But, doctor, how do you feel about the centuries-long black struggle that we as black people have endured and you know, are overcoming, you know, being ripped, you know, families being torn apart, never seen again, but we allow the agenda of the purple-haired white lady, liberal white lady, to co-opt our struggle and put the LGBT agenda right in our struggle. You know what I'm saying? I mean, I think that's disgusting, and the fact that we just let that happen, I think that's a part of the trauma I hope that you're addressing within your workbook, because that is ridiculous.
2: Well, first, I would suggest that you get the workbook and read it, and you won't have to wonder about what I have addressed in it. That's extremely important. And also, too, if you had been listening from the beginning of today's discussion, you would have heard that I pretty much said exactly what you just said. So obviously, we are in agreement. And I would suggest that you just get the book and read it. And follow its instructions.
1: All right, I'm gonna write. What's the name of it? I'm gonna write it down.
2: Addicted to White. You can look it up right now on your phone. Addicted to White, The Oppressed in League with the Oppressor.
1: Bam.
2: By Dr. Jerome Fox.
1: Got it. Okay.
0: All right, thank you, Anthony.
1: Jerome
0: if you didn't get it, just keep listening.
1: You'll
0: hear you. And it will change your mind, really. It'll probably change your life if you read that book. Many of the answers to the questions that you have about us, period, being here or in the globally, are in the answers are in that book. Addicted to White, The Oppressed in League with the Oppressor, the part I like best, A Shame-Based Alliance.
1: Can I say one more thing?
0: Yeah, we can't be arrogant,
1: though. We can't be arrogant and think that, you know, just because blacks are, you know, Democrats or whatever, that they on the right side. Neither side is the right side, you know what I'm saying? And people think differently. So let's stop putting people down for having different thoughts. We got work to do.
0: Right. We don't do that. But thank you, Anthony. Thank you for your advice. 14 away from the top of the hour. Brother Carlos is in Waldorf, has a question for Dr. Fox. He's on line 3, Kevin. Grand Rising, Brother Carlos, your question for Dr. Fox.
3: Grand Rising, my dear brothers. Dr. Fox, question for you, but just a brief statement that being addicted to white can not only be toxic to us, but also get us killed. And many of us in the
2: as most addictions do, by the way, ultimately.
3: Yeah.
2: But go ahead.
3: Many of us in the old guard community understand this. When we speak to the Nolan Wells situation in Mississippi,
2: mm-hmm.
3: and other situations where our young people are being killed in what they call a ritualistic or willy-nilly fashion, being immersed in white culture,
2: mm-hmm.
3: this can lead to us dying and so forth.
2: Mm-hmm.
3: And the canary in the coal mine for us, many of the young people, is interaction with these white girls, these young white females.
2: Mm-hmm. With kryptonite.
3: Right?
2: Mm-hmm.
3: Chris kryptonite for us. So I want you, the real question would be, how can we get the young people to recalculate their thinking and to understand that this is a death knell for us in our our community when we get immersed so much in that white culture.
4: Okay.
3: My dear brother.
4: Appreciate All right. you. Thank you.
2: I'm saddened to hear us repeatedly sort of cast blame on our young people. As I said, jumping ahead in this sense, many times that, you know, our children are not the problem. It's number one, us as adults even having children and placing them in this hellhole in the first place. And certainly once we have the kids, not having any interest in really raising them properly. And once again, if you get the workbook, I single out raising children as a potential weapon that we have at our disposal if we use it right. But unfortunately, because our minds are twisted, we don't even know how to raise revolutionists, and that should be our objective. We're raising our children to be revolutionists in this oppressive, wicked, white environment. And if you can't do that, then don't have them in the first place. Now, to address more directly this whole instance and I'm forgetting his name, the kid who was just killed by these white folks, so far as I'm concerned, who potentially may have been killed by his white friends. I do address this once also in the book, and when I talk about the first white value, black is inferior and white is superior. And I mentioned the case of Isaiah Scholes back, I guess, in the like the 1999, around that time, who was in Columbine, if that name rings a bell, whose parents admitted he was killed in that whole gangster rage that those crazy white kids, white kid gone wild incident at that Columbine High School. When his parents were interviewed, they said pretty much they thought moving to a place like Columbine, which is a white rich suburb, would be was improving their lives. Their thinking was an obvious endorsement of the mythic superiority of white culture, which blinded them to the most serious consequence of leaving their children in a racially charged school environment. So this is, once again, because our heads are not in the right place, we think that being around white folk, their wonder, in their wonderful presence, is somehow improving our lives. Now, there is research, as I mentioned in the book, that suggests that, you know, being in these white suburbs does correlate with at least materially having more. But is that really our objective? Once again, things, white value number two, things above relationships. So we put our seeking these creature comforts more important than providing a proper social environment in which to raise our children. I think the last time I was on the air, Carl, you mentioned you had a friend who was disturbed by, if I recall correctly, his child, I think maybe a son, going with some white girl. And right. I said, well, I was right at the end, so all I could say was that I don't really believe this white friend is, this black friend is as disturbed as he claims to be, because if he were, he would never have put his children in an all white environment or a majority white environment. You can't, you know, a person is going to develop in a certain way, be they white, black, or indifferent. And once you get to a certain age, adolescence in particular, you're looking for a mate, basically. And you do that for quite some time until you get older and settle down with someone. But if all the potential mates are white in your environment, don't act surprised if your child brings home a white a mate, or has all these white friends who turn out couldn't care less about his or her life. I totally agree with the brother that we should not be leaving our children to the wolves. I don't care how nice these folk may seem. If they've grown up in this racist, hateful environment, they probably do not have sufficient, I'm trying to put this as mildly as I can, sufficient concern for black people. So to put your black child among them and thinking that, oh, isn't it good that little Johnny has just all these little white friends? Because in the back of our mind, we put whiteness also above blackness. So somehow just being around white folk and their wonderful presence is a good thing. Because of what we hope it leads to, so-called greater success, which using the white definition is basically money and position. So we think that that will foster that that outcome. But what we don't realize is that being among hateful monsters can potentially lead to our death. So if that were my kid, it'd be like, no, number one, I'm trying to live in a black environment. But number two, if that's not possible, certainly I'm cautioning your kids to have always that reserve of caution among these so-called white friends. But we're not training our kids. So they get involved in these situations because we as adults and as their parents have not prepared them, have not given the true perspective of what we are dealing with in this hellhole, that you cannot trust these people. Period.
0: Four away from the top. We're going to take another quick break and check the traffic one more time in our different cities. Dr. Fox. Dr. Fox is our guest. The family has written a book that talks about the book. It's a best-selling. It's a workbook, Addicted to White, The Oppressed in League with the Oppressor, Shame-Based Alliance. And basically what it is five core white values that many of us are addicted to, or at some point all of us have been addicted to all five core white values. And he's going over these white values. And the addiction is a tacit approval to white dominations. That means white folks can take over us and our minds. So this is basically what the book's all about. You got a question, reach out to us at 800-450-7876, and we'll take your phone calls next.

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